0: selfish coaches who don't care about the good of the game or the future of the game or somehow a caretaking of the game. For all comments from us, how many of us, in addition to me, threw up a hand and said, oh, yeah, give me some Le'Veon? And if you didn't, how many of you didn't because of your depth chart? Not because of principles, not because of anything else, but because, no, we've got to have some sanity. And Le'Veon Moss, most of y'all didn't, I don't know, he's in that category. As disappointing and shortchanged as his career was, he didn't get drafted. And he had free agent tryouts, I want to say, with two teams. No, I'm sorry. He showed up with the Dolphins and quit after 4 days. He went down to like a rookie mini camp and for whatever reason said, this ain't for me. But I just reached in and picked a kid out, Le'Veon. If you said no, was it because of your depth chart? Because I think if we're all in the room of truth, and that's what we are, that's what these 2 hours are, room of truth, then I think every one of us would. Why wouldn't we? If he's healthy and eligible, and I think he's both, I think he's going to be. As of today's rules, they could change in a few days. But so that means I'm everything that we're saying about those Yankee lawyers, those greedy players, the selfish coaches who, you know, are trying to have the most talented and capable roster they can build from the list of now, not by a rule book. They're trying to build their roster from the list of legally declared eligible players. If the ruling last, which is actually part of the issue for anyone involved in roster building, the rules seemingly change. I'm not kidding, folks. Like every few weeks, there's someone who says, all right, here is a different avenue of this street, and it has this rule, and it's different than what you thought. We got games in a couple of weeks, and we got a judge in Colorado going, and these kids are eligible now. In 2022, Thomas Castellanos was a 5'11", 190-pound, three-star quarterback out of Waycross, Georgia. Now, that's the information that I have found. Unless Castellanos had some wicked early-onset osteoporosis, he was not 5'11". But the rest of the eval, the three-star quarterback, and these are the teams that want, I'll accept the rest of the eval, no dispute. I was checking my TC details this morning all over the interweb to make sure I understood what I was seeing regarding Thomas Castellanos, the guy that we saw play quarterback at Florida State last year and Boston College before that, and for a minute for Gus way down in Orlando. Because when I tell you in 2022 he was a three-star quarterback out of South Georgia, well, he entered UCF as a true freshman that year and get played, including the Conference USA title game. Then he transferred to BC and played for two seasons. Then transferred to Florida State, played and started all 12 games last year. Well, he's out of eligibility because he played five games at UCF, not just four, including the Conference USA title game. He played five games. He played a bunch at BC his first year, started the second year for most of the season, then quit. Then transferred to Florida State and started. He and Gus were right there together. So that's 4 years. Well, he's out of eligibility. Mikey Keene, you know that name? Thomas Castellanos is out of eligibility. Mikey Keene is not. In part because before that aforementioned 2022 CUSA title game where Thomas Castellanos played, Mikey Keene, also on the UCF roster, he went to the coaches and said, yo, Keene out. I ain't playing. Played in four already. I'm leaving. Not going to be there Saturday. As such, that was a redshirt year for Keene, and it was not for TC. Reason all this matters today, Mikey Keene was part of UCF's incoming freshman class in 2021, a year before Castellanos. He's competing to be Arizona State's starting quarterback right now, 2026, a year after Castellanos. The NCAA approved a second redshirt year for Mikey Keene. Toe Castellanos, you can't have one. Well, now, what about the how much they played? There's context, details, but okay, details. Thomas Castellanos played in 38 games. Mikey Keene has played in 39. Well, what about that? That's holding on PATs and feel I really play. What about starts? Castellanos, 32. Keene, 34. Understand, please. I'm not arguing for or against either of these rulings. I'm just telling you both are factual. Both of these have been handed down, and all those facts are true. So the this is chaos, we've got to have some order crowd, you're right. Tell Thomas Castellanos this is fair. Because he asked the NCAA, he's like, you know, I've got next year, right? Because I want to play five games. And they're like, no, you don't have that. Well, how could I get it? Well, you have to file an appeal. He did that in December. And then in December, the NCAA said, no, you're still not eligible. So in a case like that, Thomas Castellanos looking around going, the judging, I wasn't even involved in this. And suddenly, Lifeline. Do you know what Thomas Castellanos was doing? He went to a Dolphins and somebody else, maybe Ravens. He went to try out as a wide receiver for some NFL teams. Went undrafted. So the judge says if you signed a contract with an NFL team, if you were drafted, signed a contract, whatever, then you don't count. But if you played four seasons over four college years and are out of eligibility but are not an NFL player by any stretch, then you're eligible for 2026. So that is the drill down both sides of what she did. Now, is it, like I said, is it chaos? Absolutely. It will be even more chaos when this ruling from Friday is either fractured in about a week and a half, or there's an injunction and the whole thing is set aside after you do something like, I don't know, get Le'Veon Moss on campus and he practices for a week. So that's where we are. Don't get distracted by all this. This is for Brent Venables to deal with. This is for Rich Rodriguez. This is not for me to deal with. What I'm going to deal with happens in like 2.5 weeks. I get games. So that's going to be me. I think that should be all of us. They will work out the rat's nest of this. I will turn on the game at noon and I'll say, wow, look, it's a game. All right, short break, and Heath and I will jump into it next.
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1: It's a Monday, Chuck Oliver Show. It's a Monday in August, and so I am not going to be distracted. I have to pay attention and understand what's going on places like Colorado when a judge on a Friday afternoon says, and now this basket of players is eligible. Imagine how good you must be if you played four seasons of full football, five or more games. You played four seasons in just 4 years. Like, they wanted, you kept playing, didn't, you know, to some degree, you were eligible enough, whether it was physically or injury-wise, health-wise, whatever. Like, you were able to handle it as a freshman, sophomore, junior, like you rolled right through. All right, here's a bunch of players like that, and now they're eligible. Okay. So you have to understand, I don't want to obsess on it. But it is a huge, like I said, big mess. And James Franklin can figure it out. I've got games coming up. And that's my part of this. That's my end of this. So we will keep everyone up to date and try to give you a boil down of anything that may. Because if you're listening right now, where are we on? We're in the state of Tennessee. And you're a Vanderbilt fan. And all of a sudden, you hear Chuck talking about Le'Veon Moss at practice. You're like, wait a minute, the guy from Texas A&M without eligibility that was with the Dolphins for a minute? What is he talking? Is Chuck, huh? Have we lost Chuck? No. If that happens, you got to know why. If you're listening to us in Memphis, and we have the app, and suddenly Thomas Castellanos is your quarterback this year, you're like, wait a minute, I thought he was done. No. I don't know how many folks take the academic route of UCF, which is a fine school, go to Boston College, Florida State, and then would transfer to Memphis. We know that academics really isn't the angle here. So it's not like Thomas Castellanos, I want one more year of college, I still got learning to do. No, he wants to get paid to play quarterback, because so far he's not going to be paid to play wide receiver or anything else in the NFL. So this is a money grab. It's a cash grab. And I don't hate the kid for it. I'm not knocking the hustle. I'm saying this is slowly but certainly getting worked out. It is a mess. And maybe this ruling holds, but it will get worked out specifically after this season. So, like, we're moving towards it at a drastic pace. My job is look at the games and enjoy them. And so that's what I'm going to try to focus, despite the contradictions, hypocrisy, all sorts of accurate criticisms we can give of the NCAA regarding their previous rulings, today rulings, and how they don't line up. Despite all that, I ain't gonna worry about it. That's Steve Sarkisian. You worry about that. Wait a minute. How did they suddenly get Le'Veon Moss? We have to play them in week one. I know. Yeah, now they got Le'Veon Moss. That's for Steve Sarkisian to deal with. I just get the game. What's going on, Heath?
2: Yeah, you know, it's funny. By the way, I just want to give credit for a great line. Bud Elliott, somebody was talking online with him, Bud Elliott of CBS, was saying, oh, you know, he needs to, Castellanos needs to shift his focus to wide receiver. And Bud Elliott's response is, in 2027, he's shifting his focus to LinkedIn. So I was like, ouch, but also probably accurate. So, yeah, if you can.
1: Dude, how many people listening right now are fans of a team that may throw their hand up? You would take Le'Veon Moss or Thomas Castellanos. Not everybody. A lot of people would take a quarterback who started basically parts of or all of four seasons.
2: Yeah, look, we had on Monday, or on Friday, rather, the story of Sterling Webb, the defensive tackle who got his own court ruling. And so, again, he's not part of this thing out of Colorado, which I assume means if the Colorado ruling gets overturned, that Sterling Webb is still online. And Eli Drinkwitz now has said, heck yeah, we've got ourselves a starting defensive tackle back who had 11 starts last year. And suddenly,
1: exactly what he should do.
2: Out of the blue, he's back. And so the part that's interesting to me about all of this, Chuck, is how many schools you're going to have situations now where a coach has to decide, like, maybe there's a player that you would like back, but at the same time, you've got a guy, whether it's a kid that you already have recruited that's there, that it's his turn and he's ready, or whether it's a kid you took out of the portal. Like, do you really want to run the risk of saying, heck yeah, sign me up, when a week later you might get oh, yeah, 10th Circuit has overruled, and so now, never mind. I mean, what does that do to your locker room? What does that do with the trust you have with some of these guys if you do it? But at the same time, if you actually think you're going to have these players available and you want them available, you obviously want them in camp. So where do you strike that line? Like, how much do you have to go over to the law school and basically get a coaching up from the law school about what the odds are that this will get overturned? If it does get overturned, will there be another appeal? And what will happen?
1: Like, imagine if you're KJ Jackson or AJ Hill, and suddenly, like, day four practice, you look over there and Thomas Castellanos is on a stationary bike. He ain't practicing. We're not giving him any reps because we don't know about the final outcome of the ruling. But you're out there trying to win a job. You're already competing against the other guy. Now you've got this fifth-year dude who's played a lot. And he's just over there peddling. He's just listening. He's getting his mental reps. That's not good. I promise you it's not good. If it works out any other way than he gets the job and has a bang-up season, it's not good.
2: And for what it's worth, again, Lord knows I do not pretend to have legal background and qualifications to analyze this stuff, but I try to find people who do. Reading folks analyzing the 10th Circuit, which is where this case is based originally, there is a belief that there's a really good chance that this will get overturned, not because of anything specific to the ruling as much as how, I guess, the 10th Circuit is known to handle some things. There's certain circuits that are just known for being more aggressive on certain issues or more focused on procedure.
1: Pro-worker, pro-business.
2: Yeah, apparently the 10th, the standard that they have historically set for this kind of relief is extremely high. And so people who are legal analysts are saying, based on the history and precedent in the court, they think that this will be too aggressive for their liking, and that it will eventually be overturned. But again, I don't know what that process looks like, how expedited an expedited appeal can be or anything else. But that's one thing, at least based on legal analysis. If you are considering making a move off of this, tread lightly, because there's a really good chance this apparently will get overturned.
1: Absolutely true. The judge, Charlotte Sweeney, has issued her ruling, and if we act upon that and then it gets reversed in a week and a half or two, now you got to undo stuff.
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1: My Lord. It's as well as you can block a screen pass. You can see it if you're watching on TV, which was sometimes me. So the reason I bring those games up is because I want to talk Byron Brown, and I want to talk Golish, and I want to talk everything about Auburn's passing game and the speed of it. And they've got really good running backs, too. But this is about moving the ball downfield, and Auburn hadn't done that in a minute. I want to so talk about that. But I can't because of the offensive line. And in 2017, on those two Saturdays, we're talking November, the end of the season. Twice in 15 days, you're beating the number one team. The offensive line was dominant, had unbelievable days. And for the most part, broad stroke across the ensuing 2018 season, 19 season, 20, 21, 22, it's been 9 years since Auburn's had that. So we understand, if part of this show, we've got sports rules. And a sports rule is the one thing I can't coach around is offensive line. So I want to talk about Byron Brown and the passing game, but we first have to start up front because it might have been 9 years. It might have been since those two games in 2017, since you had a, quote, Auburn offensive line. Let's go out now to Auburn 247. He's got the answers for all of this. It is Jason Caldwell. Jason, how's your Monday?
2: Good, come at you.
1: Doing pretty good. I want to talk Byron Brown and the go offense and all of it, but it gets undone by the offensive line, and that's not unique to Auburn. It's the one part you can cover up a quarterback. You can't cover up an offensive line. Tell me what your inkling is as Auburn is beginning practice now.
2: Yeah, I think it's probably a deeper group of offensive line, but I do think that, you know, I do think system can help too. And I think that's one thing I thought, even last year, that offensive line group was a very good. And then when Derek Nix took over the offense at the end of the year and they brought the tempo into the game, then they were a much better offense, especially in the red zone. And I think that's the thing, you look at it and going, can you finish in the red zone? Last year they were atrocious in the red zone in terms of touchdown percentage. They were like 124th in the country. And, you know, you're looking and going, how can you help that? I think having a quarterback as an extra ball carrier can help. But look, this offensive line group is completely rebuilt. There's three guys back from last year. They were all true freshmen a year ago. So this is a completely new group that you'll have to build around and see if you can put some pieces together.
1: Talk one more big guy, Jonathan Echols from South Florida. Just by the dimensions, the aesthetics of it, looks like he may be a weapon. Has he caught your eye at all?
2: Yeah, he was, you know, coming off a little shoulder stuff at the end of his USF season, so he was a little limited in the spring. But when you look at him physically as a tight end, he goes 6'6", 235, and runs like a wide receiver. I mean, he's what you're looking for. And, you know, you can bring a veteran guy, Jake Johnson, in, who's played a bunch of places but has done it before. And so Jonathan Echols is one of those X-factor guys for me when you think about having a running quarterback, a guy who wants to do that. If you can add a tight end that can maybe create some separation in the middle of the field, that could be a guy that could really impact things for this team for sure.
1: So I want to talk offense now and the import quarterback and all the talent and all this. And I hope Auburn fans are up for hearing it again, but they've heard it year after year and they've been paying for it, like literally with name, image, likeness year after year. Tell me how this year could be different with Golish and Brown and

0: some of the other carryovers and plus the existing talent.
1: Yeah, I think the first thing is that it feels like there's a plan. And I think everybody acts like they have a plan and says they have a plan. But it feels like there's an actual plan with how you want this thing to look. Like, hey, you know, you want to go tempo, but you recruit and bring in a quarterback that is a guy that's a dual threat guy that can do both. And you work on the offensive line. You just mentioned it. Listen, you know, question it. It's been the major point of emphasis in my talks about what's happened with Auburn football for the last 5 or 6 years has been the lack of signing offensive linemen. And not just, I mean, people think about, no, you didn't sign quality offensive linemen. No, they didn't sign offensive linemen, period. And they just didn't do it. And you're left with a group of guys, well, if this guy don't turn out, you don't have an option. Georgia and Alabama and Ohio State's of the world, you sign 5, 6 every year because you know you might get 2 good ones. And so Auburn has, since they got here, they signed 5 high school offensive linemen at the end of the year last year. They already have 4 commitments this year, started a bunch of transfers. And so, that's where it starts. Like, if you want to do it, you got to have offensive line, you got to be physical, and you got to have running back options. And I think, at least from the outset, it looks like the plan is in place to be able to do those things.
0: Flipping to defense, Xavier Atkins, good Lord, where'd that come from? I think that Auburn, honestly, it's been a minute since, you know, they had all those 5-star talent at wide receiver and Singleton coming in. But as far as best and most productive group in the SEC, it's been a minute since I looked at Auburn and said they could have the best fill in the blank. Auburn may have the best linebackers in the conference this year.
1: And I think you might be able to throw safety in there, too. I think they're going to be at least right there, too. I think the middle of that back seven with Xavier Atkins, and bring back Elijah Melendez and Bryce Diaz, who were really good last year as true freshmen, and a healthy DeMarcus Riddick would be a game changer for them as well. And so you feel good about linebacker group. And then, like I said, Caleb Harris, Sylvester Smith, Anquan Fagans, Eric Winters, a healthy Camp Anthony. Like, that's a strong safety group potentially as well. So I think those two spots on defense could be at least go toe-to-toe with most of the teams in the league.
0: A quick word, if you could, additionally about Anquan Fagans. I don't know if people understand. He's a former top 100 recruit. Like, that's a big-time talent.
1: Big-time and versatile. I mean, that's a guy that can play nickel, can play both safety spots, can probably play corner for you in a pinch as well. And so those are guys that are huge in terms of, you know, when you talk about building a defense, having guys that can play multiple spots because it allows you to be really versatile. And so, he is a guy that I stood next to former Auburn quarterbacks Chris Todd and Clint Mosley. I think it was last fall in a scrimmage. And I said, listen, I've never seen this guy play a game where he didn't have an interception. He finds the football and the ball finds him. And because of that, I think he's a guy that will be in the mix and probably move around in a bunch of different spots this year.
0: Last thing for you, and this is just your general interpretation, but like I was at the Missouri game last year, and Missouri was a good team, but Auburn lost at home. The Kentucky game a couple of weeks later, they scored 3 at home against Kentucky. The fans, I think, were booing Hugh Freeze. I don't think they were booing the team. Is the fan base angry? Because I never really got that from them. They didn't like Hugh Freeze, but just the general anger that you get from fan bases sometimes, I haven't experienced that. Tell me about you.
1: No, it's been pretty remarkable to see. They keep showing up. It's been consistent. I wrote about that a little bit this morning about the myth of home field advantage and, you know, how people judge that. And the ultimate home field advantage is just tell me which team's the best team and I'll tell you which team has the best home field advantage. That's normally how it works. Auburn hasn't been very good, but it's still been a tough place to play. And because of the fans, because they've shown up, and I think, you know, can you get the teeth back to Jordan-Hare Stadium and make it a place that is, hey, it's tough to go, but you still won. Now, make it a place that is tough to win in. That's the next step. But the fans have continued to show up. And no, I think there's a feel of maybe a breath of fresh air after the last couple of coaching hires. They feel like this is old school, and it does. It feels a little old school. And, you know, we're talking about having an identity. When you listen to a guy say, hey, we want to be physical, we want to run the football, it's a day-to-day process stuff. It feels like it's 1988, and I think You know, for Auburn, historically, when they've been at their best, it's been running the football and playing defense. Even in this era, that's when they've been their best, and we'll see if they can do that again.
0: Yeah, like people my age, your age, we grew up Outson Stadium wasn't this big deal, and then everybody who's 35, oh, Outson Stadium. I'm like, no, it's because the Ducks were good.
1: Correct, that's it. I mean, like, I remember, like, you know, LSU, like, well, LSU, when LSU wasn't very good, Tiger Stadium wasn't a tough place to play. Like, even Texas A&M, I'm like, it's a tough place to play now, not because there's 105,000 people, it's because Texas A&M is better. That usually goes hand in hand.
0: No doubt about it. Always doing a great job covering Auburn. Auburn 247. Get the man there. It's Jason Caldwell. Thank you, friend.
1: Thanks, Chuck. Appreciate it.
0: All right. Short break. We continue. Look on your calendar. What do you see? The whole month of August. And I'm going to tell you one day that the Chuck Oliver Show is going to be broadcasting live from Harris Cherokee in Cherokee, North Carolina. But you can go there or Harris Valley River in Murphy anytime you want. If it's August 6th, August 13th, August 22nd, August 25th, doesn't matter. Whenever we're there, yeah, it's going to be a fun time. Caesar Sportsbook, even in one of the fan caves. Chuck Oliver Show talking college football live from the Caesar Sportsbook. 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
1: College football, we do it all week, all year. 9 states and 7-1 sticks. It's a wonderful, wonderful blessing. If we DeLorean back, I don't know, 20 years, whenever it was, I was at a practice, and it's the first time I was ever at a practice. My gosh, longer than that, maybe 25. Jimbo Fisher, if you've never been at a football practice where Jimbo Fisher's in charge of the quarterbacks, and that's every practice that Jimbo Fisher's ever at, it's a 2 hour and 20 minute verbal assault on the kid, and he wants him to get better and all that other stuff. But I knew what it was, and when Texas A&M hired him, I knew what, like, I know the identity. He was there and got fired a day after they hung half a hundred on Mississippi State. I had no idea what their identity was. I don't know how that happened. He came, he was there, he left. I have no idea. I realized I never knew what to expect. I know what to expect from Mike Elko. That's a tough discipline team. It really is. Now, they've got to give me their identity on offense because Marcel Reed is still developing and they've got a new OC. But I know what that team and that program's about. At least I think I do. Want to bring on right now from Aggie Huddle, it's Mark Passwaters. Mark, what's up?
2: Hey, Chuck. How you doing?
1: Doing good. Talk, first of all, I opened the show today with a couple of players who I thought were done with college football. Le'Veon Moss was one of them. Is he potentially going to be a college football player again? Is he or anyone else a player that Elko and A&M may be interested in?
2: There has been one Aggie player, former Aggie player, that has said that he wants to come back, but not at A&M. And so I think that's Jared Kerr, who was a safety, and he saw his playing time evaporate last year because they just got so many guys. So it makes a ton of sense for him to go and, you know, look for another opportunity somewhere else. But as for Moss, I haven't heard anything yet. He's got some legal issues that he's got to deal with right now, something that happened in Baton Rouge a couple weeks ago. So I don't know what he's going to do. He also retired because, you know, he claimed of injuries, which makes sense because you and I talked last year about the issues he was dealing with. If he were to come back and if everything were to be, you know, copacetic and he's healthy, then A&M would be crazy not to look at him. But right now, I haven't heard anything, and I think there are a lot of hurdles for him to jump through.
1: Yeah, and that legal thing you mentioned, somehow the gun he sleeps under his pillow, his two-year-old daughter got it, and she's okay, but it was a dangerous situation, so he's in touch with the cops in Baton Rouge. All right, let's talk Colin Klein. First of all, tell me why Kansas State, because it doesn't always have to be a coaching thing. We all see coaching hires and we're like, really? He's a graduate. He was all conference performer, quarterback there, and he did a good job at Texas A&M. We all know that. But tell me what the job he did at A&M for Mike Elko was. Tell me what they're losing in Colin Klein.
2: Well, they're losing their coordinator for one thing. He was the guy who ran the offense, and you know, you're talking about Jimbo being behind the quarterback for 2 hours and 20 minutes. Klein kind of had that role too, but he also had that extra weight of running the whole thing. So I think that one real positive for K-State is that Colin Klein is not done learning as a coach. Yeah, I think that he's going to be extremely good in time as a head coach. And, you know, he was a guy that you saw develop year over year, just calling plays at A&M. So he's a good man. I love his family. I think that he is able to, you know, communicate and talk to these kids on their level. And I think that, you know, he can dig K-State out of the hole that they were in. And, you know, hopefully he'll get that shot to do it over an extended period of time.
1: I don't care how you get your yards, honestly. Give me some points. That's all I care about. But Marcel Reed last year, he averaged over 10 yards per pass behind the line of scrimmage. And I'm like, that's not possible. But when you're throwing tunnels and bubbles to that crew they had last year, you're kind of taking advantage of the talent. You're doing what you're supposed to. Tell me what you think the approach will be, because a lot of it was side to side last year.
2: Yeah, there was some side to side, but I think it really his forte, to be perfectly honest with you, was the passes to the deep middle. He did a great job with that with KC Concepcion and Mario Craver. And I think you'll see some of that again this year, because that's just something that he does extremely well. Yeah. But as you were talking about, Colin Klein's gone, and they've got a new offensive coordinator in Holman Wiggins, who was the wide receivers coach. And obviously, Klein being a quarterback, he watches the quarterback. That's his specialty. But with Wiggins, this is a wide receivers coach, so I think we may see more receivers on the field. And that would be Ashton Bethel-Roman, Terry Bussey, Craver, and Isaiah Horton as the first four. So we may see more four wide sets. They may do a lot more quick stuff. But when your yards per completion last year were 13.6 yards, you know, you're doing something more than just throwing the ball side to side. You're actually getting the ball down the field. You're pushing the issue. And I don't think that element's going to go away.
1: Appreciate the insight there. It's always good to have an expert with boots on the beach. Let's talk more of the offense there, because Ashton Bethel-Roman, Terry Bussey, there are, you mentioned Isaiah Norman. They had a freshman back in spring that everybody loved as well. Talk to receiver core beyond the guy we know, who is Mario Craver.
2: This is probably the deepest receiver core they've had as long as I can remember. And you got to remember, they went pretty deep when Johnny Manziel was there in 2012. But you've got the first four that I mentioned in Horton, Craver, Bussey, and Bethel-Roman, but they brought in some freshmen that are just fantastic. Aaron Gregory from over in your neck of the woods, he's the guy that people, you know, are going to know quickly. But he's not the only one. There's a kid from my area, Jaden Warren, who was out of a little town called Iowa Colony, and he averaged 21 yards a catch in high school, and that's not shabby. They got Mike Brown, who is the son of a former A&M player and first-round draft pick. He is a very good route runner, kind of a slot-type guy. And they have Madden Warren, who's a kid out of California who was one of the best receivers out there. You know, they just got a lot of guys, and that's not even talking about the couple of kids they brought in last year, including Jerome Miles, who for some people was the number one receiver in the country. So, you know, they've got options. You know, a few years ago they were a little short, but now they can come at you in waves.
1: Tyree Adams, Wilkin Formby, they're both former four stars. They've started in the SEC. Both of them kind of struggle, but I don't think necessarily like the Alabama line that Formby was on, it wasn't a good line. I don't think the LSU line was a good line. Tell me what you thought about Formby, and tell me what the thoughts about Formby and Tyree Adams are.
2: You know, it's interesting. With Adams, my first thought was, oh, my God, why are you taking a guy from a line that got absolutely destroyed when you played him? And then I went back and looked, and he didn't play in that game. He only played in nine games, nine starts, did not give up a sack. So for me, that's a big tell. Whether or not he's going to be a real good run blocker, you know, that's kind of up for grabs. With Forby, it's the exact opposite. I know he's going to be a really good run blocker, but is he going to be able to handle the fast guys off the end? And he went from 290 to 320, or 295 to 320 in the offseason. So he's gotten a whole lot bigger. You know, if he can handle guys off the edge, and he did a very good job of that in the spring, then they have, you know, Formby's going to be a steal. But they've really gotten bigger at a lot of positions. And, you know, I kind of think it's the result of the nine-game conference schedule, because they want guys bigger, stronger, tougher, because they know it's going to be an absolute grind.
1: Last thing, and I understand fan bases, what we want, but started last year, undefeated, lost to Texas, still made the playoffs, got to host a game. Hosting a playoff game is like a super outcome to the season. Lost to Texas, though. Is that something that kind of irks the fan base, the two-year losing streak to the Longhorns with Elko?
2: I would say that if you don't get irked by getting stung by a wasp, then this won't bother you. Otherwise, yeah, it's a real issue. I mean, is it going to get him fired? No. But is it something that really does not sit well with the fan base and the players? Absolutely. And the thing of it is, Texas didn't just beat them. They beat them physically. They ran the football. When they couldn't run on anybody else, they could still run on A&M. And maybe that's another reason they're getting a little bit bigger, is they want to shut that down. But, yeah, I mean, you know, Georgia Tech fans don't like losing to Georgia. Alabama fans don't like losing to Auburn. Ohio State fans don't like losing to Michigan. You know, it's the same sort of thing. You lose to them, then there's a damper on the whole season unless you win the whole thing. And, you know, certainly losing the last two in a row after going 11-0, you know, that's a source of irritation, no doubt.
1: You know, it's so refreshing to hear, yes, we still get, you know, bitter about this, or for any fan base when I hear that, because so much of it has become transactional and NFL-ish. I love when it's still bitter and we hated it. And yes, we were 11-0 and lost. It's good to have confirmation that that part hadn't left the game. Mark, I always appreciate your time, man. Thank you.
2: No problem, Chuck. Take care.
1: Aggie Huddle is where you'll get Mark Passwaters. So good to hear. And he said players as well. That's the part that really jumped out. He's like, for the fans, for the players. I wonder how you're able to get that across to players in an era where you have to, you know, like you're a senior and you're being introduced to teammates as you start your first practice. That it's not just you're new. You and like 30 other people are new, but then everybody else was new recently. How do you get that sense of, I'll say, rivalry, tradition, the tough part where it hurts, you bleed a little bit for a rivalry? That's one of the biggest, I'll say, differentiators between the NFL and college that has started to be affected. And I know that because we've talked about it on the air past couple of seasons. Notice the season ending, we have to play this game, rivalry sort of things. How many of those have turned kind of ugly? And I mean, after the game or a fight or like whatever. Not just bitter and, you know, ugly like before, but if you have players who didn't grow up in the area necessarily and haven't been there for 3, 4, or 5 years, then they don't have the same level of respect for the tradition and that game and what it does mean, win or lose. They don't have that. That Clemson, South Carolina thing back in 2004, that shocked me. Because so many of those kids were in state. And I was like, you disrespected that and yourself and all that. And whatever stadium it was at, I remember that the visiting players had broken a bunch of like framed pictures, you know, walking down the hall of the locker room. And it just really surprised me that they would disrespect that game. Kids, we make bad choices sometimes, but that was one of the things that stood out. That element is not nearly as present now because I didn't grow up here, and I hadn't been here for 4 years, and the rivalry, I just found out about it. So, for it to still be the case, Texas A&M, it's not such a bad thing. All right, short break. We wrap up next.
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0: But in the top of the eighth, the crowd in the Bronx was a bit more quiet. 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
1: The pitch to Burleson. A swing! There it goes! There's his third home run tonight! Unbelievable! Oh, baby, what a swing! A two-run homer for Burleson. Three home runs, six RBIs. Yes, he got his 18th home run in this series. He got it in this game. A three-homer night for him.
0: And the Cardinals rally in the eighth, retake the lead, and beat the Yankees in the Bronx. Speaking of the National League, key moves at the trade deadline, ESPN's Tim Kirchen.
2: I really like what the Padres did. Going into the deadline, they'd won 8 out of 9 games. Before that, they were seriously considering trading Mason Miller, their overwhelmingly dominant closer, and maybe other bullpen pieces. Mm-hmm. But now that they're hot, they have added. They added Robbie Ray at the trade deadline, 1.65 ERA since the beginning of June. And they added Casey Mize from the Tigers.
0: Tigers also making, of course, the big move with Tarek Skubal. He'll make his debut for the Dodgers on Tuesday. Much more on that next. SportsCenter All Night continues at ESPN Radio.
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12: 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This truly is such a

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1: The pitch to Burleson. A swing! There it goes! There's his third home run tonight! Unbelievable! Oh, baby, what a swing! A two-run homer for Burleson. Three home runs, six RBIs. Yes, he got his 18th home run in this series. He got it in this game. A three-homer night for him.
0: And the Cardinals rally in the eighth, retake the lead, and beat the Yankees in the Bronx. Speaking of the National League, key moves at the trade deadline, ESPN's Tim Kirchen.
2: I really like what the Padres did. Going into the deadline, they'd won 8 out of 9 games. Before that, they were seriously considering trading Mason Miller, their overwhelmingly dominant closer, and maybe other bullpen pieces. Mm-hmm. But now that they're hot, they have added. They added Robbie Ray at the trade deadline, 1.65 ERA since the beginning of June. And they added Casey Mize from the Tigers.
0: Tigers also making, of course, the big move with Tarek Skubal. He'll make his debut for the Dodgers on Tuesday. Much more on that next. SportsCenter All Night continues. It's ESPN Radio.
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15: Pace of play is a giant issue slash problem that a lot of guys talk about. And there's a lesson in what the guy that just won the Open did, which is get on with it. Just missed a putt on 17 to take the lead. I got to play the hardest hole out here. Put a peg in the ground, ready, aim, three.

0: does not have? Paul Skenes. Tarek Skubal will make his Dodgers debut tonight. He'll take the mound at Wrigley. As for Monday's matchup in Chicago, Dodgers jumped out to a three-run lead on the Cubs in the first. But
1: the four-seam, two-seam fastball.
2: Deep drive, left center field. It's got a chance. Gone. Kevin Alcantara. His first career home run. Listen to this crowd.
3: Busy over the last 24 hours prior to the start of this one. He's 0-1 to Bush, is thrilled. Deep left center field, going back, Páez. He looks up, it's gone! Just to the left of the 368 marker into the first couple of rows of the bleachers. Home run, Michael Bush. Solo shot the other way against his former team.
0: Cubs Radio Network. Cubs go on to double up the Dodgers 10-5. Dodgers' fourth consecutive loss, tied for their longest streak this season. They led 3-0 in the first inning. They lose 10-5. Cubs entered Monday 0-6 this season when trailing by at least three runs in the first inning. They get their seventh win this season when trailing by three runs or more, tied for the third most in Major League Baseball. 10-5 win over the Dodgers, using the long ball to do it. Speaking of homers, the Phillies went into Monday as one of the five teams this season that had not hit a grand slam. But if you speak it into existence,
4: Phillies don't have a grand slam still yet this season. No balls, one strike. Here's the pitch. Breaking ball swung on, hit up the alley, left center field. Going back is Lyle at the wall. It's going. There's your grand slam as Derek Hill does it to D.C. again. 4-3, Phillies lead it. Derek Hill with his ninth home run of the season. It's the first grand slam of the year for the Phillies as he has turned this one around.
0: The Phillies taking the lead there in the seventh inning, and they'd add some insurance an inning later.
4: And the pitch swung on, lined hard to center field straight away. Going back is Young to the track. Look it up. It's gone into the hedges. And Harper with a two-run shot to dead center. Extends his hitting streak. It's his 24th home run of the season. And there's your insurance. It's 6-3 Phillies in the eighth.
0: 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Phillies a 6-3 win over the Nationals. Bryce Harper with that shot in the eighth inning. Consecutive games with a home run for the first time since June 20th and 21st against the Mets. Phillies snapping a six-game losing streak in games where Aaron Nola was the starting pitcher. Well, Tarek Skubal will start and make his debut for the Dodgers on Tuesday. Another high-profile debut on Monday. That's next. 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

0: 0-1. The push is drilled. Deep left center field. Going back, Páez. He looks up. It's gone! Just to the left of the 368 marker into the first couple of rows of the bleachers. Home run, Michael Busch. Solo shot the other way against his former team.
1: Cubs Radio Network. Cubs go on to double up the Dodgers 10-5. Dodgers' fourth consecutive loss, tied for their longest streak this season. They led 3-0 in the first inning. They lose 10-5. Cubs entered Monday 0-6 this season when trailing by at least 3 runs in the first inning. They get their 7th win this season when trailing by 3 runs or more, tied for the 3rd most in Major League Baseball. 10-5 win over the Dodgers, using the long ball to do it. Speaking of homers, the Phillies went into Monday as one of the 5 teams this season that had not hit a grand slam. But if you speak it into existence,
2: Phillies don't have a grand slam still yet this season. No balls, 1 strike. Here's the pitch. Breaking ball swung on, hit up the alley, left center field. Going back is Lyle at the wall. It's going. There's your grand slam as Derek Hill does it to DC again. 4-3, Phillies lead it. Derek Hill with his 9th home run of the season. It's the first grand slam of the year for the Phillies as he has turned this one around.
1: The Phillies taking the lead there in the 7th inning, and they'd add some insurance an inning later.
2: And the pitch swung on, lined hard to center field straight away. Going back is Young to the track. Look it up. It's gone into the hedges. And Harper with a 2-run shot to dead center extends his hitting streak. It's his 24th home run of the season. And there's your insurance. It's 6-3 Phillies in the 8th.
1: Sports Radio 94 WIP. Phillies a 6-3 win over the Nationals. Bryce Harper with that shot in the 8th inning. Consecutive games with a home run for the first time since June 20th and 21st against the Mets. Phillies snapping a 6-game losing streak in games where Aaron Nola was the starting pitcher. Well, Tarek Skubal will start and make his debut for the Dodgers on Tuesday. Another high-profile debut on Monday. That's next. SportsCenter All Night continues at ESPN Radio.

0: In the top of the eighth, the crowd in the Bronx was a bit more quiet. Cardinals Radio Network.
1: The pitch to Burleson. A swing! There it goes! There's his third home run tonight! Unbelievable! Oh, baby, what a swing! A two-run homer for Burleson. Three home runs, six RBIs. Yes, he got his 18th home run in this series. He got it in this game. A three-homer night for him.
0: And the Cardinals rally in the eighth, retake the lead, and beat the Yankees in the Bronx. Speaking of the National League, key moves at the trade deadline, ESPN's Tim Kirchen.
2: I really like what the Padres did. Going into the deadline, they'd won 8 out of 9 games. Before that, they were seriously considering trading Mason Miller, their overwhelmingly dominant closer, and maybe other bullpen pieces. Mm-hmm. But now that they're hot, they have added. They added Robbie Ray at the trade deadline, 1.65 ERA since the beginning of June. And they added Casey Mize from the Tigers.
0: Padres adding a couple of quality starters for a run at the wild card. That's going to do it for SportsCenter All Night. I'm Jay Reynolds. It's Tuesday, August 4th. Unsportsmanlike is next. It's ESPN Radio.
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15: 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The Major League Baseball trade deadline comes. The Braves get help, but not a big name. How do we feel about it? Are the Dodgers really bad for baseball, or are they doing what they have to do? Monster movement around the major leagues as guys were coming and going all over the place, all over the country. Training camp actually began yesterday for the Falcons as Tua hit the field and the guys put pads on. And who really plays the tough teams in college football? Plus, we'll get a chance to talk to Braves general manager and president of baseball operations, Alex Anthopoulos, at 9 o'clock. At 9:20.
12: Wait, on our show?
15: On this show.
12: Like us, the three of us.
15: The three guys in this room will get a chance to talk to president of baseball operations and general manager of the Atlanta Braves, Alex Anthopoulos. So at 9:25, after he is done and we get back from the stop set, the phone lines need to be full. I want some reaction from what he has to say, and I want some reaction before he comes on with us at 9 o'clock a.m.
12: So I'm going to be in before all the listeners go, all you guys did was throw softball questions, because I've already seen that on social media. I promise we will ask everything that everybody wants to know, but it has to be done in a respectful way.
15: I'm not going
12: to
15: disrespect this man.
12: Right.
3: A lot of disrespect out there on social media right now.
15: Look, I'm going to leave with those
3: scroll
15: questions
3: for days.
15: Oh, my God.
12: I'm going to tell you now, the World Series buffer, it's gone. We've always asked, how long does a World Series buy you before there's critique? It's over. Like, it's what didn't happen yesterday has left them up for a lot of scrutiny going forward for the rest of the year. This team bet not lose in the postseason in the first round. Oof, you understand they have yet to win a series since they beat Houston in the World Series.
15: You didn't get the
12: haven't
15: one
12: won a series
15: thing that you needed. The one thing. We needed two.
12: But the one thing,
15: and you saw a lot of teams get them starting pitching. You didn't get one starting pitcher yesterday, a bona fide starting pitcher. No Casey Mize, no Gossman, nobody.
12: No Robbie Ray.
15: Who is a starting pitcher. Sure, we got some arms and we got some guys that are going to be able to help out with depth. But you have to wonder if AA has just surveyed
11: the scene and looked at his canvas and said, look, this is what we have, and we're going to be throwing a lot of guys after Grant Holmes and after Bryce Elder don't make it to five innings sometimes.
12: Yeah, sometimes, pretty much every time they're out there. I mean, we've talked about this since November that this team has needed starting pitching. When Schwelly got hurt and Smith-Shawver was banged, and he was hurt from last year, and then Strider got hurt again, it just exacerbated the point that you've needed starting pitching. And every time we've come around, it's, oh, well, we're getting Waldrop back. Well, we got him back for like a half a start, and now he's hurt again. Oh, Ronaldo Lopez is back out of the bullpen. Well, guess what? He's hurt again, and he can't go more than five innings. Oh, we're getting, you know, this guy back hopefully in September. I'm done dealing with hope. Now, again, here's the good part. You're in first place. Got a nice lead in the division. The division is not the goal. The goal is to win a championship. If the division's a goal, great. You did exactly what you needed to do. I'm actually more perturbed that Ha-Seong Kim is coming back on this roster. You DFA Jorge Mateo. You trade away Eli White. Those were two of your bench speed guys. To bring back up, and you traded back catcher Joey Bart, which means Sean Murphy looks like he's coming back. You bring in Lane Thomas, who's a power hitter but doesn't have a lot of speed. And now you're bringing back up Ha-Seong Kim. And I don't know why. That guy had five hits. Well, five blanking hits, and I almost cussed.
11: This is the deal. Are these moves where these guys have not performed and you really do believe they can come and add something to the team? Or are these guys with inflated salaries that have to justify their salaries and the decisions made? So we can get into those conversations with AA at 9 o'clock. Again, we're not going to be disrespectful. Should we read the mean tweets like we had to do on social media? And then we can get out from maybe a disastrous interview.
12: I don't think he wants to hear the mean tweets. No.
11: People are not very settled right now. And so maybe he'll be able to settle some of the feelings, because people just didn't feel it. Kept going as time kept going. He kept seeing guys coming off the board. And it was like a run on, you know, star players and pitchers going, all right, where's the banner coming across the phone where the Braves are getting somebody? And it just didn't happen. And that gets us into our starting five.
10: 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The right partner makes all the difference.
11: The trade deadline comes and goes at 6 o'clock yesterday. The Atlanta Braves pick up right-handed pitcher Duncan Davitt. He was traded for Joey Bart to the White Sox, and they pick up Tyler Uberstein from the Red Sox for Eli White. So goodbye to Eli White. I think he was appreciated for what he did, as was Joey Bart in the sample size he was able to give us. And we got two right-handed pitchers, but they aren't starting frontline bona fide, I've been doing this for the last 7-8 years, right, pitchers.
12: Well, Uberstein's already going down to AAA Gwinnett. So you brought in two pitchers who are going to help out the Stripers. Awesome. You also bring in Brent Suter from the Angels in exchange for Nacho Alvarez. Here goes another. I'm going to raise my hand. Another guy that was supposed to be the greatest prospect ever in Nacho Alvarez. And then you realize when he got to the big league level, he's not very good. Parades over prospects. And that's going to be my motto for the rest of the year. I hope you get a parade, because I don't want to hear about prospects.
11: Will we judge AA differently? Does he have to get at least to the World Series with this club after what didn't happen yesterday? It's kind of been, once we won the World Series, let's just trust AA. What he does, he's already shown us he can put together something at the end of the year. He can put together some really good, talented pieces, and he can make it work. Now, is he going to be judged by the results this year? To your point, John, we have not won a series since we won the World Series. Is this the year he is going to be judged differently based on what did not happen yesterday?
3: Yeah, no question about it. You've had, like you said, the World Series buffer is just about come and gone. Philadelphia shut you down 3-1 in both the division series after the World Series, and then the wild card to San Diego 0-2, and it doesn't feel good.
12: Last year
3: was a disaster. So there's got to be some, I mean, what's the line of demarcation? Is it an NL championship series run, at least? A deep postseason run?
11: You got to get to the NLCS. Here's the deal. If you run in the NLCS.
3: We know how hard it is to win in the postseason. Sure. That's why we are so frustrated with the lack of, you know, really impactful moves, especially for our pitching staff.
11: There's a lot that has to be decided with a month and a half left to go in the season. And it's just, I think it's more head scratching that if you have prospects, if you have a good team, if you're in first place, if you have an opportunity to win and you need pieces and you don't get one
12: right
11: with

0: Yeah, maybe you'll get a bat.
1: Yeah, we're feeling pretty good that you've got three power arms at the top of the rotation. The problem is only one of those three is available right now.
0: Well, it'll be very interesting because this still is a good team. Is it going to be a great team? And that won't be decided until you get to the postseason. Michael, you're up next. Thank you for calling us here in the locker room.
2: Hey, good morning, gentlemen. How are y'all?
3: Good morning.
2: Hey, John, I thought you might need to leave the room when I talk to Alice, but that's a different story.
1: Protecting me, that's okay.
2: Yes, sir. I got three things. Okay, when it comes to the Kim situation, I really think the agent, Scott Boras, has a lot to do with it. He is the agent of Terrence Scoobal. He is the agent of, I think, Tucker, they paying $60 million a year in Dodgers. For what? I don't know. But I think he has a lot to do with baseball in general, and maybe him as maybe worked out something as far as that's concerned. My second thing, now, Alex did get starting pitching, not top-tier starting pitching, but he did get starting pitching with Miley, Hale, Falter, and they does not top starting pitching.
0: Well, thanks, Paul. He did make moves. That's the question. He made moves, but did it dramatically improve the team? You got more arms. And what that tells me is you're banking on a postseason where you're expecting your starters not to go long, and you're going to have a whole lot of guys coming out of the bullpen for Walt Weiss to try to manage a postseason run. So we'll get a chance to talk to Alex Anthopoulos today at 9 o'clock, and maybe he can clear up a whole lot. 404-231-1680. Blake, Martin, John, we'll take all of your phone calls on the other side. 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
1: 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I know there's a lot of people right now that have walked in and they go, uh-oh, what is going on? 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Well, Chimney Solutions can do all of that. 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
1: 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Grant Holmes going to get the ball. They've got a 7.5 game lead in the NL East. They made a couple of moves. They acquire Brent Suter, pitcher from the Angels in exchange for Nacho Alvarez. They pick up right-hander Tyler Uberstein from the Red Sox in exchange for Eli White, and also traded Joey Bart to the White Sox for right-handed pitcher Duncan Davitt.
13: We got him.
1: They also bring back Ha-Seong Kim, Sean Murphy from the injured list, Jorge Mateo. He was DFA'd. Tua participated yesterday in 11-on-11 with the pads on. We'll talk to GM Alex Anthopoulos at 9 o'clock here on the Fan 680 at 93.7 FM.
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0: Taking more of your phone calls on the Braves moves at the trade deadline. We do have some new Braves coming to Atlanta, so we'll see how that shakes out as Walt Weiss has some more players that he will have to manage. Left-handed pitcher Brent Sir was traded for Nacho Alvarez. Joey Bart traded to the White Sox for right-handed pitcher Duncan Davitt. And Eli White traded to the Red Sox for right-handed pitcher Tyler Uberstein. So some of those guys are going to be down at AAA Gwinnett. None of those guys, big-name starters that went around. There were a ton of moves yesterday, and a ton of teams had their faces of their franchises change and their starting rotations change. We'll talk to Alex Anthopoulos at 9 o'clock about where he is, where he thinks the Braves are, and why he did what he did, or why he didn't do what he did, because a lot of people think that more should have been done, or should there. It's a good enough team. We're 8 games up on the Phillies. You've been able to go through the worst month in June and come out of that. The one-run games are going in your favor this year. Mm-hmm. You're finding a way, even when starters come out after 4 2/3 or 4 innings, to have your bullpen go out there and win. Did he have to do a whole lot? Is this a good enough team? Are they not battle-tested enough to show everybody, no matter what you throw at them, they can find a way to win?
1: So far this year, yes, they have been battle-tested enough. But the ultimate test begins in the postseason. Like I said, that 2023 team we looked at with 300-plus home runs and the way they hammered the ball and everything else, that was going to be a team that rolled. They won exactly one playoff game, and it took Michael Harris to have an unbelievable defensive play to stop you from being swept. You went to San Diego, and you weren't even competitive. You didn't make the playoffs last year. So all the goodwill of 2021 is slowly eroding, and I think yesterday put it where now the bullseye is, you better at minimum make it to the NLCS.
0: Caleb, you've been holding. Thank you for calling us here in the locker room.
14: Hey, how are you guys doing?
0: Morning.
14: The reactions are off the charts to me. I think that a lot of people will be eating crow. You know, the left field platoon is going to be extremely productive. Mm-hmm. You know, Kim is a tremendous defensive shortstop. Maybe he comes in late to preserve leads. The pitching, there really wasn't exceptional pitching out there for Alex to get. And we don't know what they were asking. You know, they might have been holding the Braves hostage for some of their better minor league pitchers, and he was just unwilling to do that. And I just think people will be eating crow. I think this team is going to come together solidly and be very, very good. It's going to be 26 players contributing. And I know Kim has been given a lot of grief. But let's just wait and see what happens these next 2 months.
0: All right, there you go.
14: Let's see how Walt has done a brilliant job of managing these 26 players, and I guarantee you he'll continue to do that.
15: Nice. Very good.
0: We'll be fine. Thanks for the call, Caleb.
1: I need some of this cool
0: ray of sunshine.
15: I would like to thank Alex Anthopoulos' agent for calling in and giving us his opinion on the entire situation. And that's good. It's a calm,
1: family member of
0: him. Caleb Kim, apparently a member of the Kim family. Because Hassan Kim is 5 for 73.
1: Right.
0: That's not picking on him.
15: No, that's not good.
1: And he's no longer a tremendous defensive shortstop.
15: Not necessarily.
1: He's good. He's not tremendous.
15: So, listen, I hope everything he said works out. I really do. I'm kind of on that side of the fence with him, especially whatever. So I'm excited about what this Lane Thomas can do. What everything else happens, guys get healthy. Let's, as he said, as I like to say, let's let it play itself out.
13: We'll be fine.
15: Yes.
0: Well, we'll see if it'll be fine or if there'll be troubled water. There is troubled water in college football. Some teams play bad teams a lot. Some teams play good teams. And some teams actually beat the good teams in college football. Who are they? John Michaels walks us through them in the RPO.
11: 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You'll love the difference.
1: Well, let's start first and foremost with a rivalry that never should have gone away that is now coming back. And I got to give props to both of these. USC and Notre Dame should always play. We had

0: NFL's got a lot of problems, but I will not fault any franchise for pushing chips in the middle. Now, if they lose, it'll be so celebrated if they don't win the World Series this year. Like, it'll be, I don't know about you guys. I know last year I was cheering for Toronto. I didn't want the Dodgers to win again. Deferring money and $1 billion sitting off to the side and all this other stuff. It's not great, but I'd rather be a fan of the Dodgers than be a fan of the Pirates or the Marlins or teams along those lines who all they do is build up their players and then trade them away, and they're not really trying to compete. Those are the, if Smoltz was spot on, the teams that aren't trying to compete and have never really tried to compete, they're the problem with baseball.
1: Well, it feels like there's going to be a course correction. It feels like a lockout is imminent. And if the Dodgers do win, there are going to be a lot of people saying, well, wait a minute. You know, yeah, you can pay whatever you want to, but you got, you know, a guy deferring two guys deferring $1.5 billion worth of salary over there. They're getting Tarek Skubal, the face of the Toronto, of the Detroit Tigers. They've got three MVPs already on their team with Ohtani, Mookie Betts, and Freddie Freeman. I mean, how is this supposed to be right in a competitively equal place and footing in baseball?
0: And remember, Ohtani wasn't theirs originally. He was on the Angels.
1: Right.
0: The Angels got nothing. They just let him walk.
1: Neither was Mookie Betts. They acquired three MVPs.
0: Freddie could have been here. We didn't want to give him the extra year. And don't get me wrong, Matt Olson's been really, really good. So I'm not knocking that. But you could have had Freddie. You still could have had Max. There's things here. I'm not mad at the Dodgers. I just don't want them to win. And hopefully we find it.
1: All right.
0: For the love of the baseball gods, I'm looking up to you. Dear little baseball god, wearing your little Braves cap and your Mizuno gloves and whatever it may be, let us beat the Dodgers.
1: Welcome to Atlanta, Tyler Malley, Lane Thomas, Bailey Falter, and Brent Suter.
0: You think Jermaine Dupri will make a song for them?
1: They're welcome to Atlanta to them, too. Yeah, I guess he could do a remix. We got to say, that's what we have. We got to move forward, and Walt Weiss is going to have to use these guys to the best of his ability.
0: We got to get a local rapper to get Finn on another song, because we did have Brian Finneran, old school Falcon legend Brian Finneran, on a Migos track. Who would be new? I don't even know any of the new. We'll have to ask Burn Dog.
2: I don't know any of them. So
0: not sure Young Thug knows who you are.
2: No, he should not.
0: I don't think Gunner, who was on the college football college game day theme song.
1: Maybe we get a country song. Somebody, maybe Shaboozy or somebody puts you in.
2: I'm not sure a song is necessary to you. I'm pretty happy where we're at.
0: I think that'll boost, like, the billboards have helped boost the show. Yeah. I think if Finn's on another song, it'll work itself out. Maybe the ratings will jump up just a tick more.
2: There you go.
1: All right, coming up, the man got his money. Bitch man put on his helmet, and this coach finally has some players. We'll get to that as Brian Finneran moves the chains when we return here in the locker room on the Fan 680 93.7 FM.
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6: Have you ever experienced genuine joy? Not temporary happiness, like when your team wins a big game, but a joy that is intense and profound. That kind that wells up inside and makes you thankful just to be alive. Does that sound too good to be true? Well, it is, at least in this earthly life. Because because true joy isn't in this world. It's out of this world. It's found in Jesus. Do you think Jesus doesn't want you to have fun? That he's about nothing but boring rules? That's just not true. Jesus wants you to experience the lasting joy through a relationship with him. Happiness is temporal. Joy is eternal. This doesn't mean you'll never feel sad or go through a hard time. But when life gets us down and nothing is going right, Jesus gives us a joy that nothing in this world can take away, because we know him eternally. This is Brian Wright, hoping you'll discover the joy of knowing Jesus, speaking right from my heart.
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0: Well, we got breaking news in the NFL and a trade deadline goes down. Good morning. 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Braves are going to play today as they get back in action. Take it on the Marlins, 7:15 first pitch, 6 o'clock Ford leadoff show here on the Fan and the Free Fan app. They made multiple moves yesterday, including right-handed pitcher Duncan Davitt. They get from the White Sox, Brent Suter from the Angels, Tyler Uberstein. They pick up from the Red Sox, also Ha-Seong Kim and Sean Murphy reinstated from the injury list. Breaking news out of Falcons training camp, Bijan Robinson reaches a 3-year contract extension up to $75 million. He's going to get $51 million in guaranteed cash. We will talk to GM Alex Anthopoulos coming up at the top of the hour at 9 o'clock here on the Fan, 680, 93.7 FM.

0: Tony Romo.
1: Well, Olsen, in my opinion, never deserved to be demoted from the top guy at Fox, but you had to make room for Tom Brady, so you understand what happened. But there's no one I enjoy listening to a football game as a guy who doesn't understand the game from a player's perspective than Olsen. He explains it as good as anyone.
0: And I think he's another one of those guys. Tony Romo would predict plays, but Olsen will say something specific as a tight end's going in motion, someone's in the slot, he'll say, look out, this play could be coming. And he's right more often than not, where Tony Romo would just scream things. Like, he would, I think, try to guess more so than actually reading what was going on.
2: Well, here it comes, Jim. Well, get ready for
0: they
2: it.
0: They might, but then again, they might not, Jim. So it's a little bit different with Greg Olsen, and he could get that top spot. I know that CBS would love to get out from under that contract.
2: They're going
0: to
2: pay some portion of that. What is it he has remaining?
0: 72 million, I believe.
2: 72 million.
0: Which is insane.
3: Patience.
2: Yeah. They're going to use the moral clause, but they're not going to be able to make him walk without getting something.
3: Oh, the left foot. Oh, that.
0: I'd rather listen to John Riggins, who's going to be doing Commanders preseason games. If you have a chance, go on YouTube and just listen. Steve Sable, the late Steve Sable from NFL Films, does this like unedited long sit down with John Riggins, who doesn't do a lot of those things, never did. And it's worth your time. The guy is fascinating, a fascinating character who, again, if you don't know the story, when they retired his number, he came out in a full uniform, a full football uniform. Never seen that before, and I doubt we'll ever see it after. Full uniform. He told Joe Theismann, I just had to hear the cheers one more time.
2: That is great.
1: I'm bored, I'm broke, and I'm back. Yeah, that was legendary.
0: Yeah, so he's going to be doing some TV stuff in the preseason, and Darryl Green is going to be back with the Commanders as well. It seems like they're reaching out to their roots now that villain Daniel Snyder is gone. Finally Braves gone. Fans, you're not alone in your distress. Buster Olney will talk about that and more. He is scheduled to join us for 2 days in a row. He's going to join us next here on Cellini and Domino. Cotter Westy in for the vacationing Domino. It's the Fan 680. 93.7 FM and for free the Fan app.
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23: 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I'm Derek Thomas. 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
23: More Braves talk with Buster coming up, but we start with the Falcons news today. Bijan Robinson is officially the highest paid running back in the history of the league. Atlanta giving Robinson a 3-year extension for up to $75 million, $51 million fully guaranteed. Falcons return to the practice field this afternoon. To the Braves, made a bunch of moves yesterday, including three trades. Lane Thomas, Tyler Mahle, Britt Suter, the newest additions to the roster, along with Ha-Seong Kim and Sean Murphy. Then Jorge Mateo was designated for assignment. Braves open a 3-game series with the Marlins at 7:15 tonight. First, though, we'll review it all with Buster Olney coming up next, right here on the home of the Braves, Fan 680. 93.7 FM.
24: We added players to the big league roster that we felt we improved the club. We got a really good team. I mean, we're in first place. We're playing really well out of the break. Our offense has come back to life. We've pitched like we did early in the year. You know, we had a rough June. There's no doubt about that. But the way we're playing coming out of the break has been great. And we feel like with the guys we added, we made the club stronger.
25: Around me are familiar faces.
0: Okay, I mean, I'll take the man at his word. I don't agree. Maybe he'll be proven right when all is said and done. Alex Anthopoulos, as the trade deadline comes and goes. Chiellini and Domino, the season rolls on tonight right here on The Fan and The Fan app. 7:15, first pitch against the Marlins. Grant Holmes on the hill. Ford leadoff show at 6 o'clock. Chiellini and Domino. Cotter and Westy in for Domino. We'll talk to Buster only in just a couple of minutes as the 11 o'clock hour is brought to you by Trajan Wealth. Here's what I know. ESPN.com said the Braves are one of the losers of the trade deadline. And I understand you always have to do this, like right after the draft, you give immediate grades, and that doesn't really mean anything. I'm just telling you, national perception right now is the Braves didn't do enough. Even though they're in first place, even though they're cruising along in the division, the postseason is the ultimate goal, is in advancing in the postseason. And again, everybody has

0: and very likable, and two, because they wanted to see it stick. They wanted to see him stick it to Lane Kiffin. So he comes into this year a little of a target on his back, because I think people say, can he do that? Can he keep that going? Can he keep that role moving into 2026? And when you look at their schedule, he's going to have to start right away.
1: Yeah, I mean, listen, that week three game with LSU coming into town is the biggest game we've seen the SEC in maybe 20 years. Right. Since Riley, you know, Alabama and LSU in 2011 in the quote unquote game of the century, like all eyes will be on there. And he knows it. I mean, hell, they got to open up against Louisville right off the bat. So they can't be caught slipping. But I spent some time with Pete down in Oxford this off season, him in Trinidad. And listen, he's got as good of a kid as his quarterback right now. And Kewon Lacy's a great 1-2 punch. And Pete doesn't care. I mean, if you heard him at SEC Media Days, he don't give a rat's, you know what, if there's pressure or not. So, I mean, that's why I think that they will have success. But I'll ask you guys this. What does success look like? You know, traditionally, Atlanta, you know, listeners always know that if you go 8-4, 9-3 in the SEC, that's a quote-unquote bad year. I think we kind of have to recalibrate our minds of what success looks like now in this conference.
2: Peter, you mentioned Kirk Cignetti and the tremendous job he's done at Indiana in the last 2 years. And the big question in the offseason seems to be, okay, who's the next Indiana? And I'm not sure that there's a next Indiana, a program that's going to come out of obscurity and get all the way to the top. But, Pete, I mean, Will Stein and Kentucky have got to be looking across that Ohio River and thinking, hey, if they can do it, why not us?
1: Yeah, and I mean, again, I had an opportunity. I did a TV show this season for the SEC Network where we met with Will Stein and met who he is, and he was probably one of the coaches I knew the least about. I mean, I knew the resume was damn good at Oregon running offense, but he had that mentality of, like, why the hell have we done things this way for a decade? Why don't we do this? Why don't we do that? So he brought a fresh look into that football, you know, mind in that room over in Kentucky. So they're going to have a fast offense. There's no doubt about it, but the problem is go look at their schedule. I mean, again, I keep saying that in the SEC, but find me the weak schedule. The AP or the coaches poll just came out. There's 9 schools in the SEC that play at least 5 of those top 25 teams. There's not a single team in the Big Ten that play 5 of them. So, you know, you can have success, but the success 7-5, I don't know now in a 12-team playoff.
0: Peter, I know you know Ben McDonald really well, voice of the Baltimore Orioles. Such a good dude. Last night, I don't know whether you heard this, he and Kevin Brown were discussing how he cares for his hair, the very famous flat top that he has. And I want you to take a listen to this during the broadcast.
3: You think you use the same amount of product in your hair as Brandon Marsh does?
4: No way. For me, it's just a bar of soap. A bar of soap? Yeah. I've never used shampoo. Not once, ever. Just a bar of soap in the hair.
3: You have never used shampoo?
4: Never.
3: In your life?
4: Never.
3: Not when you were a kid?
4: No, just a bar of soap in the shower. That's all I need. You shampoo?
3: Yeah.
4: Why?
3: Doesn't everybody else?
4: I don't know. It's just a bar of soap. It's simple. Cleans it perfectly.
5: Peter, life is just different in the bayou, is it not?
1: Buddy, I was at dinner 1 year at SEC Baseball, and we're sitting there having dinner, and we're telling stories, and Ben McDonald goes, hold on. And we look next to us, there's an armadillo, like, right next to us in Hoover, Alabama, like, at this restaurant. And he says, everybody shut up. He jumps the fence and then starts wrestling with this armadillo in the middle of dinner and then holds it up. Like he was like Simba, like in Lion King, like, and he was so, and then he puts it down and just starts eating like it was no big deal. Like, didn't wash his hands or anything. Like, I tell you what, you can take the boy out of the Cajun country, you can't take the Cajun out of the guy.
0: No question. National treasure, no question about that. And you know, you're probably in the top 97th percentile in terms of hair at the network, so obviously there's a lot of product being used, but you could get why McDonald would just be like, just give me a bar of soap and I'm good to go.
1: Think about how much money he saved and how much money, like, Jordan Rogers, who has the best hair, actually spends a year. I mean, we're talking, like, the gross domestic product of, like, third world countries. But then again, I only say that because I'm jealous, because Jordan Rogers has damn good hair. So
5: then you factor in moisturizer and everything else. I don't think Gunnar Stockton's one of those guys, but is he one of the more polarizing figures in the SEC this year? There doesn't seem to be a gray area when it comes to him. Either people think he's doing enough, and then there's the other side, maybe Mike Bobo more so, but they are not fans of this Georgia offense.
1: Yeah, I mean, again, nobody's fans of Georgia offense until all of a sudden they were beating up on everybody, right? Like, the, if I had a dollar for everybody wanted to complain about Mike Bobo, I wouldn't be doing radio interviews. I'd be

0: Newsmaker line. A rough trade deadline has come and gone. What does Alex Anthopoulos have to say about it himself?
1: I don't think it's appropriate to talk about things that didn't get done.
0: Oh, talk about it. We will. We are your flagship for Braves baseball. We are Chiellini and Domino. 7:15, first pitch tonight against the Marlins. 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
15: 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Rays, ready to close out this homestand. We start with all the news from the NFL today. Locally, Falcons giving Bijan Robinson a three-year extension. It's worth up to $75 million, 51 of which is fully guaranteed. The new contract makes Robinson the highest paid running back in the history of the NFL. Falcons back on the practice field this afternoon. We'll keep an eye on it. News from around the league, Ravens locking up Zay Flowers. The receiver gets a four-year extension for $140 million. So the Braves all set for the stretch run post-trade deadline tonight. Three-game series with the Marlins begins at Truist Park. Brent Holmes gets the ball for game one at 7:15, streaming on your Fan app. We're all right here on The Fan, 680 and 93.7 FM.

0: from Dickey Broadcasting Studios, the greatest studio in the world. It's the world famous crossover with Nick Cellini, Chris D'Amino, music by Matt Chernoff, and a special guest appearance by Chuck Oliver.
1: And in place of D'Amino today, playing the role of Chris D'Amino, two people. Westy and Cotter all together for the world famous
2: How do you?
1: Crossover. So what now? What do we do now, Braves fans?
3: There's only one thing left to do, as Jake Taylor said.
1: Win the whole blanking thing.
4: Can we go back to one thing before we talk about the Braves? Again, whose idea was it that Chris D'Amino is not here, A, for the trade deadline, but for one of the most, I don't know, polarizing trade deadlines, and he's sprawled out on a beach.
2: If he looked at the traditional calendar, trade deadline would have been last Friday when he was here. They moved it to the 3rd this year, and so it was a little different.
4: I knew that in April.
1: Right. Everybody
2: I knew that in April as well. But D'Amino, he's set in his ways.
4: He has lost all of his opportunity now to take shots at anybody else for taking time off.
1: Well, listen, you got a bullet.
4: Yep.
1: You got a bullet in the gun that you can shoot over and over again.
4: Because I will be taking some time off here in a couple of weeks, and I'm sure I'll hear about that.
2: Right. Of course you are.
5: Well, at least D'Amino phoned it in twice.
1: He did. 2 days in a row, he called us.
4: That's worse.
2: I've never phoned it in.
6: Why are you wearing a
1: lei? Colin says that's worse.
6: Why are you wearing a lei?
1: Explain.
5: We're honoring Coach Ulbrich, who's back with the Falcons, and he played at Hawaii in 99 when June Jones turned a 0-12 team into a 9-4 team. Mm-hmm. So I just thought I'd rock this.
4: I love it.
5: Again, thoughts, prayers, and deepest condolences.
4: So, Nick, you asked where do we go from here? Like, there are some things in our business, and we've all been around this long enough, that you can play the contrarian. Or find the other side and, like, think it through. There's not one person who can find anything to say this makes sense.
2: No.
4: Or there's any justifying not adding. It makes
2: I can't even
4: no
2: mitigate
4: sense.
2: It. No. I can't even say, well, you know, there's a chance because there were guys like Mark Melancon. I didn't know how it would turn out, but maybe it turns out. Will Smith. There were guys that you had scenario. I don't have a scenario for Bailey Falter. I don't have a scenario for Tyler Molly.
4: Yeah.
2: I don't have a scenario where it turns out that they helped me either get to the playoffs or succeed in the playoffs. In fact, neither of those guys will be on the October roster.
4: Well, I don't know about that, but here's what I would say. Those guys, I think, are possible moves had they made the big move.
1: Right.
4: The problem I have is there was 12 guys moved yesterday that all could have made sense, and you cannot convince me that Alex could not have at least matched or made one of those moves. There is no justification. I'm all for the big picture, but essentially you just punted on this team's realistic chances to make a deep October run outside of just weird Octoberness happening.
2: And I was waiting until 5:59 too. That's like there's something coming.
4: Yeah, that's when Casey Mize got traded.
2: It has to be something.
1: Yeah, unfortunately,
4: at 5:59 he went to the Padres.
1: To the Padres, Robbie Ray and Mize. That was the one that kind of sent me off.
2: San Diego's coming out swinging.
4: Always, that's AJ Preller.
6: That's exactly right. They always do that.
4: That's the difference. Alex is super conservative, and I think now it's gotten to a point of, like, is he trigger shy of trading these prospects? He's never done it at the deadline, ever, where he's traded a legit prospect. It's always Bryce Ball, or it's Anthony Molina yesterday.
2: Guys, they don't have real plans for Nacho
4: Alvarez. Mm-hmm. You got to give up something. Sometimes the ask is more than you want, but you bite down hard and you say, I want to give this team the best opportunity.
1: I mean, I just know right now, and I've said it a few times this morning, and I think that Buster Olney also said it on SportsCenter last night. You look at the Dodgers, if it goes and gets to that in that series, and game one, Yoshi Yamamoto and Chris Sale, and game two, Martin Perez and Tarik Skubal. I mean, the Dodgers have the edge anyway, but at least try something to improve what you said you needed to improve going back to the winter meetings.
4: You didn't bridge any gap.
1: None.
4: The only hope you have, and again, this is not a strategy, that October and short series, weird things happen. That's not something you can depend on.
1: No, it's not a strategy.
4: Nope.
1: That's a hope.
4: That's exactly right.
6: Hope is never a strategy. Remember that.
4: Thank you.
5: As I was saying earlier in this show, you know, I get mad when we got runners on first and third and nobody out, we don't score. I get mad when it's game six of the 1988 Eastern Conference semifinals and we've got the boot on the throat of the Boston Celtics and Dominique Wilkins doesn't have the ball in his hands at the end of the game. I get mad when it's Super Bowl 51 and we're 28-3 ahead deep into the second half and we don't win the game. Are you guys more mad about this or are you more disappointed? I'm disappointed. I'm not mad.
4: I'm both.
1: Yeah, me too.
4: Yeah, Westy, it's disappointed that the explanation, and we know Alex is never going to give you the explanation you want, even the explanation he gave doesn't hold water to me. I'm mad that a guy like Chris Sale or Matt Olson or any of these guys who might not get back here, you're just not promised anything, especially with a lockout coming next year, that you didn't give this bunch the best opportunity. It's maddening and frustrating.
2: It's a letdown when you have such a long process to make the postseason and then succeed in the postseason. You're 4 months into that 6 month task, and you didn't give yourself any sort of additional chance when everybody else was able to acquire a guy or two or three.
1: And you essentially have a guy on your bench right now that gives you nothing, but he's here because he's making $20 million. So when that announcement was made yesterday, big picture, what does it mean? I don't know, but that just poured more gasoline on the fire.
4: It did. That it comes down to Jorge Mateo and Ha-Seong Kim. It's six or half a dozen, but you're right. It's $6 million. I would have just said, hey, we missed. Alex has not had a great run the last couple of years. I'm as big an Alex fan, but the Yaz move hasn't materialized. The Kim move was a disaster. The Profar thing blew up in his face.
2: I hate to say it.
1: Bummer extending him.
2: He moved some money for Jared Kelenic.
4: That was a bad move.
2: Yeah, to acquire him.
4: And it happens. You're going to run into it, but yeah. You can't get trigger shy on me. You can't get gun shy about making a move because you think maybe in the moment it's given up. Everybody gave up stuff they didn't want to give up yesterday. There wasn't one GM who made one of those moves who said, I'm okay with giving that up. They're all bothered giving stuff up.
5: So I think people are mad in the sense that, okay, I've seen enough of this general manager, or I'm getting tired of this general manager. I'm not there yet,
4: same,
5: but I am disappointed.
4: Sure.
5: I'm disappointed.
1: You get bounced out in the first round again.
4: Heat gets hot.
1: Yeah, sure does.
4: It gets heated up. There's no doubt.
2: It's just a real, letdown. You've got to be kidding me. We didn't even play. It's not that we lost. We didn't play. Tyler Molly, you're not playing. You're not giving yourself a dice roll there. You're just not.
4: Molly's not much for me. Had you DeGrom happened or Mize happened or
2: Grossman,
4: any
2: somebody?
4: Yeah, if then you would have said Molly is the two, I would have still been like, yeah, it's not great, but I understand it more. Without the other move, it just doesn't.
2: In fact,
4: do enough.
2: It's funny. Somebody was asking me. We were texting yesterday before the deadline. What do you think of the two deals so far? And I said, They're nothing yet. I said there has to be another move coming because Alex usually makes these moves in waves. I said so far, this is September cookie and August cookie for me.
4: But they all make sense. They do. Molly now without Richie might not be back this year because of the options. Yeah. There's one left.
1: Then he can't throw strikes.
4: Yes, but that's a young guy. I'm just worried about the functionality of this.
1: Here and now, yeah.
4: And then you talk about Raylo, who's out for at least 2 weeks. I'll believe he's back in 2 weeks. Got to do so. Like that move, okay, that can make some sense.
1: You're leaning on AJ Smith-Shawver, Spencer Schwellenbach. Yeah. I mean, these are things that now you have to hope. And there's that word again. Yeah. Happen.
4: Spencer Schwellenbach doesn't exist till he exists. Like,
1: no,
4: that's
1: I agree.
4: What we're talking about.
1: Now, what about Spencer Strider? You know, Ken Rosenthal said that allegedly he was going to be a part of that deal. And no, he's not going to be back this year. What's his future now in this organization? Are they going to look to move him and eat some of that money?
4: I don't think. Well, you're going to eat a ton of it. The Braves don't eat money much. I'm not saying it hasn't happened, but like I could see them riding it out even longer with him because his value's at an all-time low right now. Like trading from that position is not the smart thing to do. So I would.
1: But the fact that they were talking about because of a salary reason, if you believe what Ken Rosenthal is saying, sending him to Texas for Jacob DeGrom. I mean, what does that do? And his locker's cleaned out.
4: Mm-hmm.
1: It's empty.
4: The other part of Strider is like when he was throwing 99, 100, those who argued about him in the pen, I could get it. Now at 95, 96, it's still that. But I don't even know if the value is a pen arm as a like high leverage. Yes,
2: it's
4: he
2: shocking.
4: Could do it.
2: He was 20-5 and he had historical strikeouts to nine innings numbers. It was unbelievable. And now this.
4: But this is also the picture of where we're at. And we talked about, we had this fictitional Paul Skeens trade thing we did in here one day. Paul Skeens right now, people are wondering if he's injured. His ERA is creeping up to 5 over the last month and a half. He has not looked like himself. His velo is down. Same thing with Strider. It's like now the internal brace thing is going to be questioned instead of Tommy John. But this is where we're all headed with these young pitchers, and Strider's just the latest in that line.
1: Well, it's like running backs. And now you're going to see, you know, deals like what Bijan signed and probably Jahmyr Gibbs is going to sign. More money, shorter years, and then you run them into the ground because you know they're not going to last long.
4: Yeah, the 3 years probably makes it make sense, but for Bijan, there's no arguing.
1: No, with the money? Absolutely not.
5: This action didn't get any traction with this committee yesterday, but I'm going to run it by you again. Let's say we come back in here after week one of college football, Monday, September 7th. The Braves still have an 8-game lead. Can you start to stretch out Fuentes? Is there any sense in that? You think it's too late?
4: For him, that's a rough. Now, can you use him in the playoff schedule the way it sets up? could you say we're going to use, who's give me a game two starter. They're none of them right
1: Bryce
4: answers.
1: Helton.
4: Bryce. Oh, God. That Bryce, we're going to give you a time through the rotation, and then Dodd and Didier are going to get 2 innings each every time in the postseason. We're going to try to ride it out where.
6: Sort of like the Dodgers did at the end last year. Correct. Give me a couple innings.
4: Didier 3-4 or Dodd 3-4 and then Didier 5-6, and then you get to the high leverage. Like, that's the better approach than anything else.
2: Yeah, it can be an updated version of A.J. Minter, maybe. Because he was not stretched out, but he went out. Did he go three innings in that start?
4: Yeah, you could probably get Didier to three in a playoff game, but I don't think you stretch him out at this point.
2: No, you can give him a start, though.
4: An opener.
5: An opener. Yeah. I think the signs are beginning to point in that direction.
1: You're doing that for the first time in the postseason. That's what scares me.
2: If it's game two and Chris Sale has really gone to the post in game one, I mean, seven innings, sure. Let's say. If I didn't really use my pen in game one, I'm starting with Iggy and working backwards. Suarez in the second inning.
4: But you know they won't do that. But
2: they wouldn't do it, absolutely.
4: They could go Dodd in the first two, and they go Didier 3-4, and then they could do what you're saying, and then get there with the high-leverage guys. The good news, Walt, to me, is probably best fitted for a postseason because he's so aggressive with his bullpen. I'm not picking on Snit when I say this, and I feel like I have to. He would have never let Elder face Bryce in that monumental moment that we all remember 3 years ago. Walt would have pulled him. And that's the difference is I think he's going to be open. So there's a postseason roster, and I can't believe we're even doing this in August, that they have 13 pitchers. They're going to have 10 relievers. Some of them will be openers. Some of them will be long guys. They'll have three starters on the postseason roster, and that's it.
1: That's the reality of the situation now that you didn't make those deals. Yep. But, I mean, I don't understand how Anthopoulos can say yesterday, well, we didn't go into the trade deadline with something in mind. You said it many times over.
4: He was
1: over.
4: All with us saying it 2 weeks
1: you
4: ago.
1: You said it.
4: Yeah. I don't. Alex is good at not saying anything, and that's part of a GM's job. But what is super uncomfortable for all of us is just simply the amount of deals that were made. The Cubs got two starters.
1: Yep.
4: Padres got two starters. You have to come out yesterday with something. Even if the give or the ask is a little more than you want, or else you're facing this is the heaviest criticism. Usually with Alex, it's split. I can't find anybody that's like, oh, I understand where he's coming from.
2: I feel like Luis Castillo, I mentioned him yesterday, the White Sox guy Castillo, yep. He's a chance. He hadn't been great.
4: No, in fact, it's Seattle in there.
2: Moving to you've seen it before, and the White Sox are like, we need a starter. We're going to take a chance on a guy who looked like a horse just 2 years ago. The Braves didn't use that scratch-off ticket at all. They didn't roll the dice at all.
1: I'll just say this. I don't want to speak it into existence, but if somehow, some way, they face the Padres in the postseason, and those two guys, Robbie Ray and Casey Mize, come back to beat the Braves, I am going to be as furious as I have ever been. And I think I speak for Braves country.
4: Are you putting out a precursor to your anger?
1: No, I'm just preparing.
4: So if they lose to the Padres, you'll be more upset if they lose to the Phillies.
1: If those
6: guys, I want
1: to
6: buy tickets to that show.
1: If those guys beat them, I'm going to go across the street and start, calling for heads with a bullhorn.
4: Wow.
7: Everybody outside right now. Out.
6: People don't understand. This guy, what was it that time? The Dolphins kicked a game-winning field goal to knock the Browns out of the playoffs, and you tried to rip the TV out of the wall in the old studio?
1: It may have been something along those lines.
6: But if he's getting angrier than that, I want to see that.
2: Yeah, it's old Nick, though.
1: Yeah, that's true.
6: Oh, it's the new Nick.
2: Pharmaceuticals has
6: the old Nick reared his ugly head this morning, though.
4: Oh, did he?
1: Let's put it this way. We're a show of honesty, right?
4: Sure.
1: I wasn't really happy with how they conducted that interview with Alex Anthopoulos.
4: All right, let's talk.
1: I wasn't happy. Questions that needed to be asked.
4: What was
8: you
4: your
8: need
4: issue?
8: To answer the tough questions.
1: Well, first of all, you didn't ask him about...
8: So get ready, sir, for the toughest interview you've ever faced.
1: That's how he set it up.
4: Oh, that's probably not a great way to now you're setting the expectations.
8: Yeah, we've been gaslighted.
1: So my point is...
4: Oh, well.
1: Ask him why you didn't get a starter. When you told everybody you needed a starter, why didn't you do that?
2: They asked that, didn't they?
1: No. Ask him about Suarez. Mm-hmm. How worried are you about him? Ask him, and in a roundabout way, they asked about Strider, but, with what we're hearing right now, what's his ultimate future here? These are questions that you could ask. Did others get better? And did you say you got better, but did they get better than you when it comes to pitching?
2: They didn't ask about getting a starter?
1: No.
8: You need to answer the tough questions.
1: I'm completely off base.
2: Okay.
4: Did that not come on? They asked him.
1: They asked him, how Walt Weiss is doing this year. They asked him about the lockout.
2: They reset a lot.
1: They asked him about, you know, the new players here.
8: President of baseball operations and general manager for the Atlanta Braves, Alex Anthopoulos. So he joins us here in the locker room via the loud security
1: system. I'm sure they're not happy with a lot of things that I do.
4: The reset.
9: President of baseball operations and general manager for the Atlanta Braves, Alex Anthopoulos, joins us on the loud security system newsmaker line.
1: I just would have asked a couple of different questions. Right. That's all.
4: Did you say that to them?
1: I said that, yes. I mean, these are questions that I thought needed to be asked. I mean, I was on a text chain with them, you know, so, suggesting you ask this.
2: How about Suarez this time? How about Suarez?
1: Were you doing the same thing?
4: I sent John Michaels. I was like, did you ask him this?
8: So, here I go again.
4: All I said to JM was, just ask him today who's your game two and game three starters.
1: Those are fair questions. Those aren't personal questions. No. Those are fair questions to ask. I don't really care about how you feel about Walt Weiss at this point. With apologies to Walt Weiss.
4: Not the time or place.
1: And who asked the question.
4: Right.
1: That doesn't really
2: I haven't
1: mean
2: listened.
1: Anything to me at this point.
2: I'm going
1: Why don't you just
2: record?
1: Ask him what his favorite color is?
9: Oh, wow.
2: I'm going on I think y'all are making this up. There's no way they had that interview and didn't ask him.
1: Okay.
2: He was
1: Take
2: on because easy, of the dude, trade the deadline.
4: I picked it up
2: he
4: in the middle.
2: He was on the trade deadline, so all the questions needed to be about what you didn't do.
1: You said you needed a starter and you didn't get one. How do you answer to the fans
2: now? That's what
1: now,
2: I believe happened.
1: And me, who aren't happy about that.
2: Should've
1: what do you
2: happened.
1: Say to that?
4: How did it start? Can you dial up the interview? Can I hear how it started? That's the first question. You're so wrong about this. That had to be the first question.
1: Okay.
4: Let me hear the beginning. If you can find, I know this is not fair to put Cullen on the spot to get the beginning of this. Because we like the Zapruder film, the Van Gorder film. We need to go through this, and we need to analyze. Because now I'm curious.
9: Van Gorder film.
4: I picked it up in the middle, and I'm sure that was asked. I think your ears are playing tricks.
1: Maybe they are. I don't know. Do we have evidence?
4: All right, we're gonna dial it up in a minute. So while Cullen gets it, is there anything else? Because I picked it up in the middle. What else did not get addressed?
1: All right, I'm going to look at the text chain right now, just so...
4: Feels like we're doing this when we probably should have had a meeting off-air about this. Westy, are you uncomfortable yet?
9: Yeah, like you might have a meeting
5: Remember way back in the beginning,
9: you may have a meeting off-air.
5: Did anyone ever speak in your earpiece?
8: And ask new faces showing up for the Atlanta Braves for the rest of the ride. The man responsible for roster construction now joins us. Uh-huh. He is president of baseball operations and general manager of the Atlanta Braves. Alex Anthopoulos joins us here in the locker room via the loud security systems newsmaker line. Good morning, That's Alex. Good Thank you for joining us here in the locker room.
10: Good morning, guys. Glad to be on. It's been, I feel like it's like I've been on timeout or something. Haven't been on with you guys in like a year.
8: We said the same thing. It's been a while since we've had you on here in the locker room.
4: Hold on one sec. Pleasantries.
2: Yeah.
4: We're all agreeing.
1: It's nothing wrong with that.
4: Yep. Not like Chuck asking, you know, guy's grandfather died. He just barrels into the
1: Got a new coach there. No.
4: Right. We're doing pleasantries.
8: We said the same thing. It's been a while since we've had you on here in the locker room and a perfect time to do so. Now, we've been gaslighted by a lot of our listeners. So get ready, sir, for the toughest interview you've ever faced. We have been told and instructed by the listeners, we can't let you off the hook and you need to answer the tough questions from the locker room this morning.
1: So that's the question.
4: Calm down.
2: A lot of pleasantries.
4: They're setting him up for, hey, we're about to drill you here. Here comes the softballs.
2: Right. So you said for months that you were going to get a starting pitcher. Right. The trade deadline passed and you didn't get a starter.
8: The tough questions from the locker room this morning. So right out of the gate, obviously the trade deadline comes and goes, and there were big names, Tarik Skubal, Casey Mize. They are not members of the Atlanta Braves, and there seems to be a sense of disappointment among Braves country after watching other contenders make pitching additions. How do you address the fans who believe that you should have gotten some of those guys or one of those guys to be an Atlanta Brave?
4: Hold on. Long question.
1: Mm-hmm.
4: Is that close to what you wanted?
2: No. At a poorly worded question.
1: No. Because I would have said Moody that Ham. You said
2: no sunshine and roses out of me.
1: That you needed another starter.
4: Okay.
1: And you didn't get one. And I don't want to hear about Tyler Molly with apologies to him. How do you address that? You didn't get a starter that you so desperately needed.
4: Do you want to hear the second question? Maybe that was the second question.
1: Maybe it was. I don't know.
10: Better.
9: The good news is, like you said, you don't have to wait 3 years to see what the results are. You got the end of this season and hopefully a postseason run. What will determine whether this season is ultimately viewed as a success?
2: That's a softball.
4: Well, okay. That's not a horrible question. What do you deem? Is it World Series or bust? Is it getting in? Like, that's not bad.
9: Was the next question? Can you find me the next question?
4: All right, here's question number three.
1: Okay.
8: And I think that's one of the places, you know, Alex, where the fans are. I think, you know, and we don't want to compare the Braves to the Dodgers every time you guys make a move, but I think the general sentiment is if the Dodgers don't make the World Series, they're going to see it as a disappointment. And mm-hmm. and that's where I think people will want to hear, you know, what is the expectation with this team that is in first place, that has its bullpen and has the additions? What are your expectations?
1: All right. So, I mean, you got there eventually. You drove around the block a couple of times, but eventually you parked it.
2: Is that what Finn just asked?
4: It was kind of a
11: follow-up.
4: Pretty
11: much the exact same question.
12: Maybe they didn't get the answer they wanted.
2: Okay.
4: Let's get to the next question, though, because we're going to get... What was the question you wanted, Nick?
2: So you evaded Finn, so I'm going to ask the question.
1: You said you needed a starter.
2: Again,
1: okay. You didn't get one, and people are upset.
4: Right.
1: How can this happen?
12: Right. Is that the next question?
8: President of Baseball Operations and General Manager for the Atlanta Braves, Alex Anthopoulos. He joins us here in the locker room via the Loud Security Systems Newsmaker line.
13: Alex, it's almost like you read my mind, which is scary. That's a scary place to be, is my head. But I've always said on this show openly, I'm parades over prospects. And you just brought up prospects. Who was deemed untouchable during this trading deadline?
4: That's not a bad question.
1: That's too direct of a question. He's not going to answer.
4: Bingo.
12: You think so?
1: He's not going to answer. He's going to filibuster.
4: Like we're in court, rephrase. Was anybody off limits?
2: Did anybody ask about Eric Hartman?
4: Well, that's too direct.
1: Were some of these deals not made because they were asking for things that you weren't willing to trade?
2: He stated that 2 years ago they could have gotten an elite starter, but somebody wanted Drake Baldwin.
1: Drake
2: Baldwin. So you can ask him, is there anyone like Drake Baldwin was to you 2 years ago?
4: Now, remember, we had him on 2 weeks ago, and I said, is there anybody off limits? Is there anybody untouchable? And he said, told us specifically everybody but one, and he wouldn't name it. We all kind of guessed that was Hartman, but he wouldn't say it. So, next question.
9: Yeah, no doubt about it. This information just came out. Ken Rosenthal had it, Underdog MLB, and you can comment, deny, confirm, whatever you want to do. Rangers told Jacob DeGrom they would make a deal happen, in quotations, if he wanted to waive no trade clause to join the Braves.
1: That's a good question.
4: That's not bad. I like that.
1: That is good.
4: That's good, solid. I probably wouldn't have given him the three outs of set, you know, deny,
1: right.
4: confirm.
1: Mm. Right. How do you respond to
4: Ken
1: this?
4: Underdog. Trusted baseball reporter says that you guys had a deal in place for Jacob DeGrom, sure. but he acted as sure. no trade. Your thoughts?
2: All right, so Finn's too.
4: So Finn's on the, we're good with Finn?
1: Yeah, I think so.
4: All right, next.
1: So.
9: Alex, do you address the team after a trade deadline like this happens?
1: That's
9: will you
1: a
9: get
1: waste
9: in front of them
1: time.
9: And talk to some of the new guys or the
1: that's
9: team
1: a drop
9: in general?
1: Pass right there. Nobody cares.
11: Two for three.
1: Nobody cares.
4: Pass.
1: Nobody cares. Nobody cares what you say to the team. Nobody.
11: There's a 3-minute answer after that, by the way.
1: Yeah, of course. He's going to filibuster.
4: Yeah, he runs out
1: you
4: the clock.
1: You know that's what he's going to do.
4: But what are we doing?
1: You can't waste questions.
4: When we have Alex on, I will cut him off politely and right. say, you're running out the clock on us. We have to come back around. All right, here's the next. Let's get to the next one.
8: President of Baseball Operations and General Manager for the Atlanta Braves, Alex Anthopoulos, joining us here in the locker room. A lot of Braves. Let's talk about the guys that are here. They have to help finish the deal and get to the postseason and make a run as well. A lot of guys are stud horses. Chris Sale has been phenomenal. Matt Olson has been phenomenal. Ozzy coming up with the big hits. You have Michael Harris II doing
1: the
8: best hitting he's done as a Brave. Ronald Acuña Jr. coming back at the same time. Drake Baldwin here. All of those guys are here. But there's some guys that
2: like
8: have not been doing what they're doing. We know what happened with Jerks and Profar. Austin Riley still in a funk.
11: Still setting up.
8: We now have Murphy and Kim coming back. How much is it on the guys who haven't been performing
2: perform?
8: And how much do you think is on you if they don't perform long-term since you have given those guys some pretty healthy contracts?
1: Are you worried about Austin Riley, Hassan Kim, and Sean Murphy staying healthy?
11: 58 seconds.
4: If you're just joining, Alex was on. I don't know if you know this. Alex was on with the locker room this morning.
8: You need to answer the tough questions.
4: And Nick's allegation was they didn't ask the most direct question they could have asked. We're going through these because I'm guaranteed.
2: There's no way for a 58-second question to be direct.
11: We're 18 minutes in, by the way.
1: Did it hurt your ability when you told everybody on Braves Vision that you were desperate to make a deal? Do you think they held that other teams against you?
4: Next question.
13: Alex, I heard you yesterday say the plan all along was to bring Hassan Kim back. I ask why, and was there a financial aspect that may have led to him being back on the club?
4: That's a good question,
2: That's
4: absolutely
2: not a good question. I don't have any problem with making a GM acknowledge,
4: right.
2: Yes, it's the money.
4: The question,
2: nothing but the money.
11: The question should just be, was it Mateo or
1: right.
11: Kim? Yes.
1: Was 21 an anomaly? Because you haven't won a postseason series since then.
4: I need everybody to calm down. You guys are screaming over each other. We're analyzing the interview. I think there's a lot of good we're hearing.
1: I found out that Ronald Acuna Jr. is back and Sean Murphy is back. What are we doing?
4: All right, I guarantee we're getting to the question. What was your question again?
1: Again, you said multiple times, we need a starter.
4: Right.
1: You didn't acquire a starter.
4: Oh, this got to be next.
13: Alex, speak about guys being hurt. You got three young pitchers or relatively young pitchers dealing with injuries. I'm going to go kind of rapid fire with these. Spencer Strider, is he done for the year? Spencer Schwellenbach, what's his estimated return? And what's going on with Hurston Waldrop and what he was dealing with down at AAA?
4: Yeah,
1: decent question. Yes,
4: yeah, that's
1: that
4: good.
1: Works.
11: 20
1: yes.
11: minutes in.
4: Now, this might have been the point where
2: John just asked like three pertinent questions over the course of like 16 seconds.
4: It was well done.
2: Fantastic.
4: Now, I texted John, and this might have been, again, I caught about cut up midway, and I texted John and said, if you would, just ask him today, who would his playoff rotation be? Just so we have to hear him.
1: That's a great question.
4: It was quick, to the point.
12: Was that next, or did we get there somewhere else?
8: Walt Weiss, his first job here in Atlanta, his first year here in Atlanta as manager. What do you think now you guys are going to be talking about the rest of the way? And does he have enough to manage what he needs to manage in the regular season, hopefully in the postseason, and hopefully deeply in the postseason?
1: Nobody cares.
8: His first job
1: Here in Atlanta. Look, that's going to happen. All right, but Walt Weiss right now.
4: Yeah.
8: His first
1: job. Not the day to ask about the job
8: here in Atlanta.
4: He's going to ask him about going deeply in the playoffs, which is a fair question. Maybe today's not the day.
1: Right. Today's not the day.
4: Today's not it.
1: But, you know, maybe when the postseason is here, we're on the eve of the postseason.
4: But in home team's defense, I think he's saying maybe you didn't give him enough to work with now, so can he not go as deeply into the postseason?
1: Right.
2: This can't be good for show-to-show relations.
4: It's probably not helping a lot right now, but we're just analyzing for the
8: game. Here we go again.
1: We've come this far.
4: Well, Nick made
1: might
4: a claim.
1: As well keep going.
4: I'm defending the locker room because there's no way that Nick is right that they didn't ask him. You said you were going to get another starter. How important was it?
1: You said it multiple times.
4: That's your allegation.

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1: Hey, it's Nick Cellini here with Tom, the Honest Car Guy, and Chris, who came all the way in from Kansas City to buy a car from Tom. How did this all happen?
2: Well, I'm a loyal 680 The Fan listener for a long time. When we moved to Kansas City, I never stopped. So I was checking out the app, and I heard Tom's commercial on the radio and wanted to come down and give him a shot, see if they can give me a deal on a truck, and they did.
1: Can you tell the folks, Kansas City here, doesn't matter how easy the process is?
2: Absolutely. Noah called him up, told him what we were looking for. Within a day or two, I had several options in my email. I told him which one I liked. They went ahead and shared their screen with me and showed me all the cosmetic issues with the truck, and there wasn't many. So I was like, yeah, let's go ahead and do it. So they made it all happen from the comfort of my home in Kansas City. So I flew down and wanted to drive her back, see how she rides.
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18: 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We start with baseball as we now get our first look at the retooled Braves tonight. This homestand concluding with a three-game series taking on the Miami Marlins. Grant Holmes getting the ball here for game one. It'll be Ryan Gusto on the other side. 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Falcons made Bijan the highest-paid running back ever. Ravens gave Zay Flowers a big four-year extension as well. And from college, coaches poll released today. Ohio State number one, followed by Oregon. Georgia Bulldogs come in at number three. We got you covered as the season approaches. Keep it locked on Atlanta's football station. 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
14: No barking from the dog, no smog, and mama cooked a breakfast with no hog. 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
20: It's a good day with Chuck and Chernoff. Thanks for making us a part of your Tuesday on The Fan. 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All right, we'll give you more of our thoughts on the deadline, the underwhelming Braves deadline, in about 10 minutes. We will look ahead to the final kick of the season starting tonight, just 50 games left. Bijan's new deal and how it affects the Falcons' salary cap situation and more coming up. First, let's find out who the Good Day segment is brought to us by.
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20: Okay, so I wanted to give you guys a little landscape, both nationally and locally, what the reaction was beyond our opinions to the Braves trade deadline. Here's Jesse Rogers, who works for ESPN, had him on the show a couple of weeks ago, talking about the Braves not adding a starter and why it happened.
22: When you make that kind of a trade, you have to pass the threshold of what you have. And I'm not sure that Alex thought that he had someone out there that wasn't named Tarek Skubal that was better than what he had internally. It doesn't feel like they do have that second guy to pair with Chris Sale. Now, look, if they have an injury or two, that's really going to hurt them. So to me, it's not just quality, it's also quantity. I think they do have a bunch of good threes and fours and fives.
20: Yeah, I think it probably tracks more to fours and fives. I know we're nitpicking at that point, but Casey Mize is a big upgrade over anything you have.
23: Yep.
20: I think Robbie Ray is in that vein, but he can miss bats, so there's something to like there. Again, I'm not the biggest Robbie Ray fan, but of what was out there, Kevin Gausman. But you were hoping a new environment would have found some things for guys who have been good before to unlock it again.
23: And if they didn't have that change in the gold standard. People have talked about it's not magic, but you walk in the Braves locker room, the expectations, the way they do things. If you've got a good, like if you're a golfer and you're not good, but you played at Augusta, I promise you, whatever your game would be, it'd be at its best. That's what you get with a veteran coming to the Atlanta Braves, mm-hmm. And you didn't give yourself a chance for that.
20: I almost think anybody that would have been picked up yesterday would have moved ahead of almost everybody we have up to that number two spot. Maybe not a traditional outside of Mize 1-2 punch, but everybody else, Soriano, if they would have gone for Reed Detmers, obviously DeGrom, all those guys would have been substantial upgrades. Here's a local perspective from Chad Bishop, who covers the Braves for the AJC. He joined Buck and Kelly last night here on The Fan, and he was asked the same question we all have been asked: who would follow Chris Sale in a playoff rotation?
22: Maybe A.J. Smith-Schauber is one of those guys. Maybe Bryce Elder. So I think they do have some options internally. Again, it's not what Braves Nation wants to hear, but with the strength of this bullpen and how good it's been, and with the addition of Suter from the Angels, maybe the thinking there is, right, we have all these great arms in the bullpen, and if we can maybe get to that Game 3 or that Game 5 or that Game 7, we can win a few of these games and a few of these series.
20: I'm not picking on Chad because it's the same thing we're all doing, guessing. Like, AJ Smith-Shawver's not even in the rotation right now. He might be back up after a couple of more starts.
23: Yeah, that's a maybe. That's a suspect. That's a possibility.
20: And it
23: all.
20: Is. It absolutely is. But it's one of these times. They've thrown AJ into the fire now a couple of times. He got the start against the Padres. I want to say maybe he got a start against the Phillies or got used in one of those series. You're like, all right, kid, go get it. And that might be where they are again. How are you back in that spot again? That's the frustration. And then Chad Bishop was asked about the possibility, and this has been talked about a few different times, of Didier Fuentes pivoting the season from the bullpen to the rotation.
22: He's been so good in that bullpen role, and I just think he's too valuable to that bullpen in this particular season. He can eat some innings, even though he's throwing 100 miles an hour. I don't think they want to do that. Maybe it's possible in the next couple months, maybe he's throwing 2 1/3, 2 2/3, 3 innings. And if you're a do-or-die playoff situation, maybe you do leave him in for a third or fourth inning. But he's such a valuable weapon and has really come into his own this season.
20: Yeah, I don't think there's a time, or this is the time to stretch him out, but out of necessity, like, there's a point where in the postseason, if Dylan Dodd's going this well and Didier's this good, that you are going to lean on them to go multiple innings multiple times. That outside of Chris Sale, that in like game two of a playoff series, at the first sign of trouble, whoever's starting game two, all right, Dylan, you're coming in the third. We're going to give you the third and the fourth. Didier, we're going to try to give you the fifth and the sixth. And then we're going to try to back end it with Dylan Lee. Hopefully Suarez is back in Iggy.
23: Oh, gosh. We're going to try. Hopefully. No, we'll see if.
20: But you're doing. I'm telling you, that's the best philosophy.
23: I know it is.
20: Those are your best arms.
23: You're not supposed to be using phrases like that when you get to the second starter in your rotation. We'll see. Maybe. Hopefully. That's your second starter.
20: I think if you're going to have any path to playoff success, it's going to be what I just laid out. That Dylan Dodd, who is really factored in, and Didier can eat 4 innings a day. Now, you might wear them the hell out, but it's the postseason, and that's kind of the calling card of what the postseason is about.
23: Hate to say this, the night shift has not been the same since that run.
20: The night shift or just
23: the night shift?
20: Yeah, no, they were
23: like
20: all cooked.
23: All of those guys, none of them were the same.
20: Tyler Matzik would have never been the same after that. I mean, Luke Jackson was never going to be whatever after that. Will Smith, you squeezed every bit out of
23: Redlined
20: that.
23: Redlined every last bit of it.
20: AJ Minter, all of them, it was great, but it came with a price. I know this much now. It's been 1,302 days since anybody around here thought it was a good idea to win a championship.
23: This is ruined. A perfectly good day. Not just what I call.
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4: Ooh, wish we had better news. Good afternoon. I'm Derek Thomas. We got three more here at Truist Park, but we have to start with the Falcons. First, the good news today. Bijan got his new deal. Robinson gets a three-year extension worth up to $75 million and makes him the highest-paid running back in the history of football. Now, the bad news. First, they moved D'Angelo Malone to the reserve pup list. The defensive end and special team standout will not play this season. We are hoping that's not the case for Jalen Walker. The former first-round pick out of Georgia was carted off the field today with a left leg injury. That's all we know for sure, but there are reports fearing a torn ACL. Falcons ended practice following the injury. Stick around for Josh Kendall. He'll bring us up to speed at 4:30. Hopefully the Braves can cheer us up as well. They open a three-game series with the Marlins tonight. Grant Holmes, the man for the job here in Game 1. First pitch, 7:15, right here on Atlanta Sports Station, the home of the Braves. 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
8: I'm not good right now. Really not good. The opposite of good is where I am right now. Chuck and Chernoff are on the radio. 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Ian Rappaport, 5 minutes ago, tweets Falcons promising edge. Jalen Walker is feared to have torn his ACL per me and Steve Wyche. Oy. Just. It's like we couldn't even get to the second week of August.
5: If you wonder how do they know that? MRI, they're going to do all of that. But I have seen this happen before. Literally on the field, I have seen a trainer put two fingers on one outside of the knee and then the thumb on the other. He moves it and goes, done. And I looked at him. I was like, what if we make the play? He's like, done. I was like, what if he's like, Chuck, done.
8: What if
5: it was immediate?
8: What if the football gods every once in a while just smiled on us? Just every once in a while. James Pierce is going to be suspended. We'll wait and get the games there. Now this Jalen Walker news, we'll hope for the best, but you get carted off, practice ends, and now we're getting these reports.
5: Yeah, you end practice because an NFL player doesn't think he can get his mind right, and that takes a hell of a lot for an NFL player.
8: I want to curse.
5: I just saw a brother go down, and they realize what it is. Like, hey, he's one of ours, and my gosh, we all know what's bad.
8: Colin, I got this dump button right here. I'd love to give it a try right now. I'm not going to do it, but I just.
5: I think there's a way that you can say the word without referring to a body part or to a person, or like you have some leeway if you're just saying the word, I believe.
8: I'm going to try to find something that's going to make me feel better.
5: David Dickey said, just give it a shot. Don't worry about the FCC.
8: Thank you. Something to make me feel better. Shania Twain talked about her body. Yeah, that's a good tease, right? We'll talk about that coming up in a couple of moments.
5: Yummy.
8: Well, way down yonder on the Chattahoochee.
5: Way down yonder on the Chattahoochee.
8: The Braves are celebrating another Georgia native with Alan Jackson's Celebration Night and Bobblehead Giveaway coming up on Thursday night, August 6th. That's just 48 hours from now. The Bobblehead features Alan Jackson floating down the hooch in none other than a Braves jersey and a cowboy hat. Way fans can look forward to a big party before the game. 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
5: Said a national championship contender made a move that wasn't really needed, but probably deserved. At least that's what we do in general in college football. Mario Cristobal, do you see he got his extension? Got broke off just as they're starting fall camp. If you see the wording, there's a couple of different parts of the statement that you have to concentrate on. Mario Cristobal was signed to a long-term extension. He already had a long-term contract. Like, he had 6 years remaining. How many head coaches do we see hired that their initial contract is not 6 years? Mar had 6 years left on the contract, and so they're like, let's start it.

0: all over again. Instead of only having six left, let's get it back to the original 10-year contract. So that's the first part. The second part is you will see it in every announcement of this. You'll see it described as he reportedly was making $8 million. Miami's private. They don't got to tell us anything. Nobody cares what Clark Lee makes or Jake Dickert at Wake Forest, but we care about what Miami makes. They ain't got to tell us. You can see, I don't know, Dan Mullen goes to Florida. You can see the contract if you want. Mario, that's not the case. He was reported, rumor, thought was $8 million a year. Obviously, I'll say even in the ACC, then you're going to go to the $10 million club if you're Mario. And the reason is because I said even in the ACC. Do we realize Miami's gotten to the shortest list in college football, the highest status? They're not in a conference anymore. They don't have to have a conference title to make the playoffs, and they're not really concerned about the ACC or its future. They're not really in that conference. They will just exist and show up in those standings, but they're not even worried about it. We didn't make it to Charlotte last year. We played for the national championship. So I don't know that anybody was coming for Mario when he had 6 years left with gargantuan payoff to the school before you could get him. And he played offensive line there, and he's from there, blah, blah, blah, all of this stuff. He's a national champion twice there as a player. But Mario now has another 10-year deal, which the estimate is he's being paid at least $10 million per season.
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2: Before I tell you about Shania Twain and her thoughts on her own body, the Braves lineup is out. Drake Baldwin leading off tonight with Ronald Acuña batting second. Then it's Olsen, Harris, Ozzie, Yaz, Dom, Riley hitting eighth, and Jimmy Baseball ninth. So no Doobie in the lineup tonight, so that's interesting. That's the way it looks tonight. All the new pieces will be in place tonight. Lane Thomas is available to come off the bench. The great Hassan Kim has made his return, and Sean Murphy back with the Braves as well. So Shania Twain admitted she felt cursed by her voluptuous body before eventually going braless in most of her sultry 1990s music videos.
0: She felt what until, huh?
2: She felt cursed. Now, cursed. She said she was always constricted by her voluptuous figure. And she was tired of being strapped in. She said, as a young athletic girl, she used to wear double bras to prevent the bouncing around while playing sports.
0: It's not a healthy thing.
2: Right. Yeah. Well, at some point in the 90s, starting with Any Man of Mine, that video, she went braless deliberately. And from then on, she just let him out. She just let him out. And she said, I wasn't going to be constricted anymore.
0: Be your own woman, Shania.
2: So if you go back and watch videos like Any Man of Mine, Man, I Feel Like a Woman, and any others, if you really dig in, you will see that Shania is braless in those videos. Boobs. And she was very proud, again, to let them just be free.
0: Boobs. Good for her.
2: Well, you don't want her to feel cursed by her voluptuous body. That's a horrible place to be.
0: She'll make your knees weak, I promise you.
2: How old is Shania now?
0: She's 52.
2: Oh, higher, much higher. I bet Shania is close to 60. I bet she's closing in on the 60. I have not seen 60. Her. Is she 60? Yeah.
0: 60.
2: I have not seen her recently. I did see a picture of Marissa Tomei yesterday, 61.
0: Fantastic.
2: We're doing new things at 61 that we weren't doing before. How does Shania look at 60? Have you dug in?
3: Let's just go with your memory.
2: Oh, wow. Well, I don't like that tone in your voice right there.
3: Okay. Like some work done and stuff.
2: Work. I mean, everybody's had work done. That's one thing. All right. I'll have to dig in on my own time. All right. Coming up, Charles tells me the Falcons made the right choice when it comes to one great player and paid a reasonable amount. Now, he says they're even more screwed. We'll tell you about it next.
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2: 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Good for you. That's AM at 680 if you're doing it there or on our 680 The Fan mobile app. We've got you until the Braves and the Marlins. They will do their baseball thing tonight at 7:15. The game is yours here on The Fan and that 680 The Fan mobile app. Ford leadoff show tonight without Domino, unless he somehow does a Domino and is at the beach doing it. So tonight, is it a Barrett Buck?
14: Big take now.
2: Ford leadoff show. I'll look forward to that. 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All right, coming up, one NL team that is in a much worse position than the Braves just had the deadline that we all wanted here. We'll talk about them coming up in a couple of moments. But first, the day after Bijan got broke off, Chuck said it was the right choice, the right price. But now the Falcons are even more screwed.
0: Yeah, they really are. How they spent their cap. This is not how a championship team does it, or even a serious team in the NFL does it. Seattle just won the Super Bowl and told their star running back, their Super Bowl MVP running back, oh, you only get paid later. And they did not slow down moving on from him. Kenneth Walker, the three, is not Bijan. Not even close. But he's highly capable, and he's got skins on the wall as an NFL running back. He's a Super Bowl champion, and a lot of it was because of him. His team never slowed down. Well, Bijan is Bijan. And he does strike me as a player worth the level of money he's getting paid now. But it is a very, very, very, very questionable thought process to draft a running back that high or any position that you're not 100% in on giving the guy the second contract. They are on Bijan because he's a sort of different level of offensive weapon. But if you look at the team's salary cap right now, the way it's soaked up in a very non-championship approach, and the team was right with Drake. They were right with Bijan and Lindstrom, and Bates has earned his money. If you look at the top six players, paid players on championship teams, on playoff teams, you're going to find a pretty close combination of QB, left tackle, two pass rushers, two corners. There may be some variance there, but not a whole lot. The Falcons have a wide receiver, two guards, a running back, and a left tackle. So they did get one of them right, but the Chiefs were never special because of Clyde Edwards-Helaire or Cheetah. They were special because of Patrick Mahomes. We like the Bills, not because of any of their weapons, but because of Josh Allen. There are certain ways that championship teams in the league, serious franchises that make the playoffs most years, they go about their business. And a wide receiver, two guards, and a running back in your top six players, that's really not how you go about it.
2: Can I make you feel a little better?
0: Please do.
2: Get to know Bryce Johnston really well. Bryce Johnston came from the Eagles, is described as one of the most shrewd cap guys in the league.
0: If he hung with Howie, that's good enough for me.
2: If I told you after the Bijan deal, the Falcons will have $107 million to spend next year, how do you feel? A little better?
0: Better than if they had 80 or 60 or 50.
2: Okay, that's my point. It seems like Bryce Johnston comes with a lot of acclaim that everything they've done, because at the first blush of the Kyle Pitts deal, I went, what are you doing? Then I saw the way it was structured. Same thing with Drake's deal. Same thing now with Bergeron's deal, and the same thing with getting Bijan's done. They've done a lot wrong up there. They've done one thing right, and their cap is very clean. It's very clean moving forward that in a year next year where, again, you never know if these guys make it to free agency, but there's a chance Baker and the Bucks come to a head and they just can't do anything. In a year where, I don't know, if you want to talk to George Pickens or other wide receivers or other weapons out there, Quentin Nelson, there are going to be names out there that you're going to have more than enough money to go get something done with. So I think Bryce Johnston is one of those guys. Ian, the first thing he did is he started to surround himself with really, again, bright, shrewd guys. And Bryce Johnston, but where everybody said it was a coup for the Falcons to get him. $107 million for a team that Kirk's money is going to come off the books. They're not paying a quarterback. Like, they'll be able to go get whatever they want.
0: There's an absence maybe of, quote, bad contracts, but the way you spent the money isn't how an NFL team does it. I need a quarterback in there, and I need a replacement for Jake Matthews at some point.
2: Agreed, but you can get all that. Chuck, you can afford it. If Baker was ever to hit, I'll use Baker.
0: You usually don't buy a quarterback.
2: It's happening more and more. You just mentioned the Seahawks. How'd they get their championship quarterback?
0: Sam Darnold. But
2: they
0: again,
2: bought him.
0: It's not a normal approach. It's more normal.
2: I think you have to change your mindset. The Rams traded for Matt Stafford after he'd been established. The Bucs found Baker Mayfield after he'd been rebuilt. The Seahawks got Sam Darnold after a decision was made not to keep him where he was with Minnesota. It's happening more and more.
0: But Sam Darnold and Baker Mayfield, they also stopped in Minnesota and Carolina and LA. And so it wasn't just that they were out there and everybody knew it, but the Bucs won the bidding or Sam Darnold. a bunch of quarterbacks. Sure. Seattle tried a bunch of quarterbacks.
2: All I'm saying to you is feel better. Bryce Johnson seems like a very shrewd guy who they've structured this stuff beautifully. Even after all these, it's not typically how you build it.
0: No.
2: They have $100+ million to go spend. Now, they can try to start signing some of their own, but I'd ask you, look at the rest of the roster now. How much of this do you want to keep? There's a reason why they did these one and dones, part of the plan. It was build the floor, which sounds like the right thing to say. This year might not be great, but they're going to reset the whole thing next year after signing their core pieces. Bergeron, Lindstrom's already under contract, signing Bijan, signing Drake, paying Kyle, which even I didn't love, but the structure is great. They're in really good shape from a money perspective.
0: Different folks than were here for the Kirk Cousins offseason, but they had tons of money then as well. It's different folks than were in Jacksonville. Wasn't it about like 4 years ago or 5 years ago, the Jags had $100+ million and they got Christian Kirk and Foyer.
2: Aluakon, sure.
0: And we looked at it and said, they got some pretty good B to B minus players and they paid A+ money for it.
2: Sure.
0: It soaked up all that money. So when I say you can't buy a quarterback, in most cases you can't. Then like that's the problem with Baker. They didn't buy Baker. They brought Baker in and then he started playing well.
2: Agreed.
0: Sam Darnold wasn't really bought.
2: Sam had rebuilt himself in Minnesota. He got a 14-3 season.
0: He got a long-term contract with him.
2: He got enough year, but here's the thing, it's why Baker's upset with the Bucks. They're trying to give him a Darnold type deal. My only point on it is because they've handled their business with the contracts, I think they're in great shape. Like, gosh knows I'm as critical as anybody with that franchise. It's hard to be critical of a team that just got everybody locked up that they wanted and still has $100+ million because they did all these one and dones and didn't get over anxious this offseason by signing dudes.
0: Two guards, a safety, a tight end. I mean, the top of that salary is really, really weird.
2: More important today is the news on Jalen Walker, who was supposed to be a part of that next wave with James Pierce and others. If you're just joining us, Walker went down in practice today. Cart came out. 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And Ian Rappaport and Steve Weiss are saying they're fearful of an ACL injury, which is just devastating. 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All right, coming up, I'm officially prepared to call this race earlier and prepare for another sad chapter of Falcons football. We'll talk about that coming up in a couple of moments. But first, I want to talk to you about the trade deadline that I'm jealous of today, because this was supposed to be me. This was supposed to be you. This was supposed to be us. When the Braves' most obvious needs were they need a pitcher. And we said a couple. We did a social media video that was taken from Thursday or Friday, and I said, it will be a disappointment if the Braves don't get one, but I'm going to hedge and say two. I think they needed two starting pitchers to give themselves the best chance to get something done. Not only did they not get two, no offense to Tyler Molly, which he'll probably be fine as an innings eater. That's not exactly what I was referring to.
0: No, his goal is pitch in August and September so the real pitchers are fresh in October.
2: Like, there's a chance Molly's actually better than we would have thought because some of his advanced numbers are good, but that's, again, not the point.
0: He could be Cookie. He could be Martin.
2: I wouldn't say Cookie. I think he has a chance to be, like, a legitimate part of this.
0: Yeah, that was a shot. He's going to be Cookie.
2: Okay, so, but then you look to San Diego, who, again, is in a much worse position than the Braves. They're two games out of the wild card. They're fighting for their lives right now. Somebody is going to get left out of this mix in the NL that is Phillies, Padres, Arizona, Cubs. And what AJ Preller just did is he went and got Casey Mize and he got Robbie Ray. And all I can think is those are the two guys that I was like, Braves, makes sense. Both of those names make a ton of sense for the Braves. But here's the difference in why this happened, in my opinion. AJ Preller is so aggressive. He goes in every year. Now, it has not equaled the championship yet, but his thought process is, I'm going to give my team the best chance to make something happen. Once I put it on the field, it's up to the players, it's up to the manager, y'all go do it. Alex is a much more conservative thought process, and maybe this is still the ripple effect of Toronto, and he's mentioned on interviews with us multiple times. I used to make moves in Toronto. Didn't love them at the time, but they felt like we needed to make moves. He mentioned David Price. Yeah. He mentioned a few others. I don't know if that's a trigger for him that's still there, but that's a big problem. Because what you did yesterday, and think about this, Charles, Alex at the deadline has never made a big move here. It's always
0: been volume.
2: It's been around the margins. What he did in 2019 getting those three relievers was good work. What he did in 21 getting the outfielders, he's never given up a legit prospect at the deadline. And I don't know why, because again, a trade is supposed to hurt. When you go get something on both sides, you're supposed to hurt a little bit of what you've given up.
0: It's Travis DeMeritt. Bryce Ball.
2: All of them. Yeah. Yesterday was unacceptable. There's just no, and I'm not privy to the trade talks, who was involved. I find it almost impossible. With that many names that moved yesterday and over the last couple of days that you couldn't figure out a way to come up with. Forget Scooble. Take him away. Mize, Gausman, Robbie Ray, Clay Holmes, Dustin May, Luis Castillo, Jose Soriano, Foster Griffin, Freddie Peralta, and others. Everybody else managed to come away with one or two of them, and you couldn't. And again, a lot of this is by choice. Alex is incredibly conservative, and I think at some point you got to be willing to deal with, all right, we took a big swing and it missed, but I'm glad I took the shot because it gave this team the best shot.
0: Yeah, I've got the scorecard now, and the Braves didn't really compete. We don't know how it ends. There's your ultimate eval. Do you win a World Series or not? But we have the scorecard of attempts. Like, what did we try to do? And for the Braves, they didn't get a lot done. I'm sure there were tons and tons of phone calls, but everybody else in contention figured out a way to get it done on the mound, at least one, better than Tyler Molly projected. And in some cases, too, the Cubs, they needed not only pitchers, they wanted starting pitchers who could miss bats. And they were like, all right, let's go get a couple of them. So none of the moves are perfect. Gausman could be terrible. He hadn't had a great season, but it might be in there. Clay Holmes come back from injury. He's in rehab, but he's come back from injury, so you don't know. But it's a chance, and the Braves to have so little activity when everybody else figured out a way how to get it done is so disappointing.
2: Padres added two. Cubs added two pitchers. White Sox added an arm. Rays added a starter. Blue Jays added one and subtracted a pitcher. Dodgers added the biggest one. I compared this a couple of weeks ago to the home market, that sometimes you have to pay a little bit more than you thought. The comps on the market are not, hey, I don't agree with the comps. Doesn't matter. Sometimes the market dictates you got to pay a little bit more. And I said earlier, this is disappointing on a lot of levels. It's disappointing because this core is not 25 and 26 years old anymore. Chris Sale is 37. You might have a lockout next year. There is a world where there's no baseball. Matt Olson is like 30, 31. Ronald Acuna's got a couple of years left here, 2.5 years under contract. Ozzie Albies has maybe a year left under contract. I can keep going. Raisel Iglesias and others. You didn't give this team, I think, the best chance. Now, weirdness can happen in October. It always does. Some strange things can occur. To your point, we will evaluate the result. The process does not make sense. No. It is not explainable based on all the movement of the pitchers. And let's not forget, they have $15 million extra dollars from the Profar deal just sitting somewhere in a bank account that now will not get spent.
0: The baseball league office and everyone who votes on the calendar and decided to put a day on the league calendar where all these players are going to change hands, and not nearly enough of it involved the Braves. They're a first-place team, too. If there's somebody who really wants to go for it, I'm not advocating reckless, but I am advocating take advantage of the work you've done for the first 4 months of this season.
2: You're not going to make a bad deal to make a deal, but sometimes you're like, I didn't want to give as much, but I did. I guarantee you every one of these GMs is saying that today. I didn't want to give up as much for Gausman if I'm the Cubs, or I didn't want to give up as much for Soriano if I'm the Blue Jays. They did, though. I think the Blue Jays might have given up their second rated prospect. Nobody wants to give that stuff up, but you want to give yourself a shot.
0: Yeah, he mentioned Drake Baldwin got a call a couple of years back at the deadline, and we could have gotten an elite frontline starting pitcher, but Drake Baldwin would have been going out the door. Drake Baldwin looks like a blind drive machine. I'm a huge fan of his game. What if you did get an elite frontline starter and the team that hit 305 home runs didn't go out in the first round of the playoffs?
2: Of course, or we don't hear about the names that he turned down deals on that didn't become difference makers. I'm sure those are out there, too. I hear what Alex is saying, but nobody wants to hear that today.
0: It was a trade deadline. They put it on the calendar for you to take advantage of it.
2: This is a gamble in all of it. The guys you hold, the guys you trade, all of it. But to not make a move of significance is just mind-boggling. Football season is coming quickly. It's right around the corner, and so is our 12th annual Tailgate Golf Classic presented by Georgia Power. We want you guys to join us August 17th at our brand new host course, the Manor and Country Club in Milton, as we celebrate the return of football with some great golf at all benefits lead Center for Youth. It's going to be a premier day of golf with some great on-course contests along with Corona, Tito's Handmade Vodka. We'll have raffles, auctions. 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So I want to play you guys something from Jeremy Fowler. ESPN was in Falcons camp over the last couple of days. He was there to talk about, or there to cover all things Falcons, from the quarterback stuff to the next generation of young Falcon talent, all of it. the Falcon quarterback competition that we were all previewing all summer, and I was like, I'll believe it when both guys are healthy. We'll call it a competition. Listen to Jeremy Fowler talk about Michael Penix and the chances of this quarterback competition.
14: In the short term, I'm told Kevin Stefanski does not plan to name a starter right now. He's going to kind of let it play itself out, even though the momentum seems to be heading toward to a starting week one, in part because it's just not a battle. I mean, Michael Penix is limited to seven-man work, probably will be for a few weeks. So they really truly don't know whether he can see preseason game action.
2: I don't think we're seeing Michael in the preseason. I've told you but the entire time my prediction is he'll start on the PUP list, miss 4 weeks and come back. Cooper Rush is going to be your backup quarterback. Now, this is from the franchise that has given us quarterback battles like Jeff George and Bobby Hebert. This is the Falcon franchise that has given us quarterback battles like Joey Harrington and Byron Leftwich. It wasn't a battle. They were the leftovers after Mike Vick got led away. That's what was left. We had Kirk Kittner and Doug Johnson getting snaps the year Mike Vick was gone.
0: Kirk Kittner almost murdered Dan Reeves.
2: And he almost murdered me, too, and almost murdered everybody.
0: In New Orleans, yeah.
2: So all of these things have happened in Falcons' past. Even if these two dudes were healthy, this is the saddest quarterback competition like that football can ever discuss. Tua Tagovailoa, who at one point was a top five or six quarterback, and then one concussion, another one, to the point where the Dolphins last year just kicked rocks, had gone. Right. They decided to play a rookie quarterback, Quinn Ewers, at the end. They ate a gazillion dollars. The Michael Penix thing, when this chapter is over for the Falcons, we're going to look back and wonder whose idea was it to take a quarterback eight who already had massive career changing injuries at two different stops in college. This is the quarterback competition, which, by the way, is not a competition. This is going to be Tua's job to start. Then Tua will get hurt inevitably or just suck. And Michael will get his chance to come in, and he'll probably be mid as mid can get too. And then at the end of the year, Chuck and I will be in week 12 or 13 saying, I wonder what the Falcons are going to do in the draft for a quarterback. Or I wonder what free agent quarterback is going to be available, because neither one of these dudes is going to be that guy who is the next chapter of Falcon football. So quarterback competition, yeah. It never materialized, and the calendar should have told you as much.
0: I saw a ranking actually this morning, Matt. Vegas odds makers were asked to rank NFL quarterbacks, and the against the spread value

0: does not surprise me, and here's why. If you were ranking quarterbacks around the league in one of these great lists, Michael Penix right now is probably somewhere in the 27 to 32 range of starters, if he's even in there. He might be considered below that.
1: Nah, he wouldn't be listed, I wouldn't think.
0: He might not be. But this, again, is going to add to the list, right? The list is going to grow. You guys tell me if I'm forgetting. Since Matthew Thomas Ryan left, the list now is Marcus Mariota, Desmond Ridder, Taylor Heineke, a washed Kirk Cousins, injured Michael Penix, and now Tua. Did I leave any out?
1: Yeah, there were some random snaps in there, but not anything that mattered.
0: I don't think there were. Like, who else? Like that's all of them. I don't think there's any. Now, it's not good.
1: Evart!
0: Mariota, Ridder, Heineke, Cousins, Penix,
1: I want to say
0: Tua.
1: Logan Woodside or somebody got into a game.
0: Oh, you're saying like at the end of a fourth quarter?
1: That's what I'm saying.
0: Like,
1: not substantial. Okay. They didn't really play, but they played.
0: Yeah, well, they're to Taylor Heineke, so it's all the same. But you're going to...
1: It's horrid. It's wretched. You're right.
0: You're starting to do a thing that the Dolphins did years ago where you're like, look at all the questions, Marino, and you start going through these names, and you're like, who, that guy played for the Dolphins? That's going to be the Falcons. And it's like, oh, Tua was here.
1: Cleo Lemon
0: was one of them. Who was the Pat White. Right.
1: Chad Pennington.
0: Chad actually had some success there, so that's okay. But you're going to do that with the Falcons whenever they do land their next version of like something.
1: John Beck.
0: John Beck was a second round pick. But when the Falcons finally get it right, whenever that's going to be, Tua is going to be a next on this list of just, quarterback since Matt Ryan was here.
1: Logan Woodside was 3 for 4 for 27 yards. Thank you.
0: Now, how about that? You nailed the Logan Woodside. Yeah, well, Domino's right, but I didn't want to be so obvious. All right, coming up, Chuck defends an NFL alum who we all know is guilty, and it's even on video. See if he wriggles off that hook next.
2: The naked guy in the Tom Brady video?
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0: We are so close to the football season returning, and there's no better place to experience a full Saturday or a Sunday or any weeknight watching all your football than in the Caesars Sportsbook at Harris Cherokee. 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
1: And it's so much fun, we're letting Nick and Chris go for us this month. 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
7: Honey, I want to do it.
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8: Wow, are you serious?

0: only 29 more of those to get through. 30 days. Now, I've already had people reaching out. Matt, your count is wrong. It's not. We're not reaching week zero. We're getting to the Thursday night when Georgia Tech opens their season. So we should make sure we mention that to people who are trying to do the math in their head.
1: I think we've reset since we started that. So good call. We
2: need to. Right. And occasionally in mid-August, you'll see a day shift one like
0: that does happen.
2: 16. It's 16 again. I thought it was 16 yesterday.
0: Have we done a good job? I don't know that we've miscounted at all this year so far.
2: We did good.
0: Yeah, we've done a good job. Okay. One Braves thing, and then I want to hear this promo. If Alex Anthopoulos wants to make a trade without making a trade and get the band back together, good news for you. Jorge Soler was DFA'd today by the Angels. He's available.
2: There's a chance he's here. You know that.
0: And if you want to add another high leverage arm, Chris Martin also has been DFA'd. So you have those two. And if you want, you might as well call Eddie Rosario and Adam Duvall and just get the band back together.
2: Did they get Chris Martin 5 years ago at the deadline?
0: Seven. They got him in 2019.
2: But 7 years ago.
0: They brought him back. He came back a second time.
2: That's right. Yeah, because Martin, the Braves do that.
0: Yeah, they like their own dudes. They like bringing them back. So, yeah, I'm kidding. There's a chance Soler's here at some point.
2: Will Smith's down in Noonan. I'm going to give him a call.
0: Would Soler and Walt Weiss, would they be able to get along? Or are we going to have to talk about the tackle?
2: Oh, no. That was Soler barely noticed.
0: Okay. Walt did a hell of a job, though.
2: Soler, I'm telling you, he'll get a call.
0: Well, he might.
2: Right-handed bat, who can mash a little bit, you think?
0: Okay, so I heard this promo. And again, I'm as clueless as everybody at what's happening around here. We're all going to find out together. Let me hear the particulars of this.
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0: All right, so it's about the Yankee? Okay.
2: That would seem like probably connected to it.
0: Do we finally find out what's going on, though? Because all these hosts are running around. Everybody's like, is it you? Is it me? Or who's getting it? Like, is this going to be an on-air eviction? Like Big Brother that somebody's going to be voted out?
2: Wow.
0: Yeah, I don't know.
1: That'd be fun.
0: There's a chance David Dickey walks in and it's like Survivor and he's extinguishing. You're out and you've been voted off the island.
2: What about the giant curveball? They vote Kincaid off before he starts.
0: What a twist. What a twist that would be. How funny would that be if John gets it a second time?
2: How what? Funny?
0: John, listen, we want to talk to you.
5: What's that?
0: What? That's not where we're going with that.
2: You're moving to Atlanta, right? Just kidding.
0: Relocate back up to Philly, you Yankee. So again, Thursday, 5 o'clock, we will find out all together.
2: I think I know what it is. He's replacing Holloway. He's going to run the board for Buck.
0: I think that would be appropriate, although
2: that guess for Buck.
5: Shut up, Holloway.
0: Just press the buttons. So you think
5: touch the buttons.
0: Buck will tell Kincaid to just press the buttons.
2: Press the buttons.
5: Now.
0: That'd be amazing. All right. So we'll all find out together Thursday, 5 o'clock, monster announcement about the future of this radio station and the world as we know it. Nothing will ever be the same.
5: Let's see what's popping.
0: All right. Coming up. I don't think I've used the D word this much to describe my feelings about the Braves. No, that's not it. That's not the D word. There's a new D word. Plus, Bijan's hold-in is over, and one of my favorite Falcons season might be over. We'll talk about that next.
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0: time to buzz. 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
11: One of the Harris swung on and ripped through the right side, a base hit. Rosen will score. Here comes Ozzy. They both come across. Tie game.
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12: 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On the run, Nootbaar. He looks up. That is gone. 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
13: Welcome inside the Truist Studios here in the Battery, Atlanta. Barrett Salee and Buck Ballou with you. We're getting you ready for game one between the Braves and the Marlins. 7:15 first pitch across the street at Truist Park. Ryan Gusto will get the ball for the Marlins. Grant Holmes for the Braves. We'll break down that pitching matchup. We'll get lineups. We'll talk to Walt Weiss. We'll talk about the trade deadline. You'll hear from Braves general manager Alex Anthopoulos. So we have a lot to do over the course of the next hour or so. Buck, thank you for hopping in. Mr. Domino is still hanging out on the beach somewhere, sipping a cold one, listening to the Ford Leadoff Show, I'm sure, on a beach in Florida.
14: I was guessing the Jersey Shore.
13: Yeah.
14: Is what I was thinking.
13: Yeah, I think he's moved past that. I think he's like, you know what?
14: I can't say I've ever been.
13: It's nice down here on the panhandle. So
14: that right.
13: Appreciate you hopping in. Before we get into anything, though, let's pause 10 seconds for station identification on the Atlanta Braves Radio Network.
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13: All right, so the Braves were off yesterday, but that doesn't mean that Braves country was off, because it was the trade deadline, and I think it's fair to say that a lot of the things that Braves fans were expecting to go down, specifically another top-end starting pitcher, it didn't happen. And we'll hear from Alex Anthopoulos on a little bit of the reasoning as to why that didn't happen, but I think when all is said and done, Buck, you look at this team and say, okay, this is about October now. The rest of the regular season is all about gearing up for what we can do in October and auditioning, especially from the starting pitching spot. Because again, what happened yesterday, it's over with. It's done. We have to move on. And that starts today against the Marlins.
14: Yeah, a little disappointed. I think I'm over it, though.
13: Yeah,
14: I showed up today feeling a little bit better about things. I agree with Anthopoulos. We've got a really good team, and we got some guys that could make this club stronger. So I'm good with that. I'm ready to move on, and looking forward to taking on the Marlins. Man, we own these guys. Last 6 years, I believe we've won 71% of these matchups with the Miami Marlins. So let's beat up on them a little bit now.
13: Yeah, they were one of the worst teams in Major League Baseball for about 15, 16 days, and then sweep the Phillies in Miami last weekend, I should say. And then now they're still right here in the mix to make the wild card. They're 58-55. This is a pesky team. We'll talk a little bit about how dangerous they are, especially on the base pass, a little bit later. But this is a Braves team that did improve. And I know it didn't improve the way that maybe some wanted, but Lane Thomas is an upgrade. And I think when you platoon him with Mike Yastrzemski, then it does give you a little bit more consistency in that left field spot. You get Sean Murphy back. Now, I know Sean Murphy has been, you know, up and down in terms of his power, but he's a great defensive catcher. He works well with the starting pitchers. And, you know, I think for the Braves, having that kind of success and that kind of track record is important. And Brent Suter lost in a lot. And Brent Suter, I talked to him earlier today. That dude will make you want to run through every possible wall around. He is an excitable guy. He's a Braves fan. He lived in Lilburn for a little while. But he's a guy that can go multiple innings. He's not just a lefty out of the pen. He can get righties out as well. So you do have a little bit more depth, especially in the bullpen. And after all these dominoes fell, Buck, It's going to be more stress on the bullpen. You're going to be relying on that bullpen more in the playoffs if we get there. And look, that's the strength of this team. It's always been the strength of this team, but there's more pressure on that bullpen now, knowing that, hey, you know what? You didn't go land a Casey Mize. You didn't go land a Jose Soriano. This is who we're going to war with now.
14: Yeah, I'm not sure we really needed those guys you're mentioning there. The guy we need is Robert Suarez, and it's one of the keys to the stretch run here as we enter the dog days of the baseball season. The rest of the year, we got about 50 games left in the regular season.
13: Right.
14: Then you're into the postseason, hopefully. And this guy is one of the most important pieces on this team. I tell you, early this season, it was such a confident feeling having Iglesias and Suarez finishing these games out. If you had a lead, it was basically a done deal. So the most important thing I'm looking at here, as far as the bullpen goes, Suarez got to get him back in there Before the season runs out.
13: Yeah, and Alex did mention him last night and also this morning on the flagship 680 The Fan. And when Robert got hurt, it felt and we were told, hey, you know what? It's going to be shortly after the All-Star break. And now it's, you know, here we are in August and, you know, he's barely throwing. I think he's playing catch. And Alex last night, Alex Anthopoulos on the Zoom call that we had for, it was probably about 45 minutes that we talked to Alex Anthopoulos. One thing that he did say, and it kind of flew under the radar because everybody wanted to talk about what did or didn't happen at the trade deadline. Alex did say, hey, he's gearing up for October. Let's just worry about October, make sure he's at 100%. And I think that's the right way to go about it. Unless things start to get sketchy in terms of the Braves holding on to this division lead, or, and Walt talked about this today, so did Alex, that maybe at some point the Braves get to a position where, okay, they can potentially get that number one seed. I think that's what kind of gets lost in a lot of this is the Braves are right there with the Dodgers and Brewers for that number one seed. If they get to the point in late September where that's still a possibility, do you go for it knowing that, hey, having all of the pitchers with extra rest is far more advantageous than maybe burning them in a division series or in a wild card series. So, you know, I think for Robert Suarez, that's a big part of that. Get into September, make sure you're fully healthy, and then that stretch run come what may. But we were told specifically, hey, you know what? At some point, we might have to decide if they continue to win, do you go after that number one spot, especially now knowing that you really don't have that true number two starter that you can, you know, you can look at in a short series and say, yeah, that's my guy. You don't really have that right now.
14: And a lot of innings to cover up here during the month of August into September. I think we look at Suter as a guy that's going to help chew some of those innings up. And also we got the starter from San Francisco. Molly is another one that can chew up some of these innings so we can be fresh at the end of the year.
13: Yeah, and Walt.
14: Or fresher.
13: Fresher, exactly. And I know one thing about the four outside of Chris Sale that we've used throughout the course of the season, because, you know, we've had people come in and come out, but the five-man rotation has been kind of up in the air after Chris Sale a lot. But they have given Chris Sale extra time off. They gave Bryce Elder a significant break in the middle of the season. He's come back and he looks strong. And with Molly, look, he can go four, five, six innings, but it's finding out down the stretch of that group. And AJ Smith Shauver, I think, will be part of that group. Alex told us yesterday that he's probably looking at two more starts in AA or AAA to get things ramped up. You know, obviously he pitched as a 27th man in that doubleheader. But you're trying to figure out of those guys, and talking about the Elders and the Grant Holmes who's going tonight, who can you rely on? And do you get into a position where you can piggyback, you know, couple pitchers on any given day? Maybe that's the route they go down. And Molly's a guy who, you look at the stats this season, and it's not good, but in the past, including last year, he's been more than serviceable as a starting pitcher.
14: Yeah, and he's excited about this opportunity, I would imagine, also.
13: Yeah.
14: Coming over. You're with one of the better clubs in baseball. It's got to be rejuvenate these guys that kind of are coming over here.
13: Yeah, I actually talked to Brent Suter about that today, and he was like, are you kidding me? It's great that, you know, he was with the Angels, a last place team, and then suddenly he was playing golf. He gets a call that he's going to the Braves. He shot a 94 when he found out. He didn't really focus on his golf game, but seriously, he was like, yeah, I shot a 94. That's not very good, because he had his mind elsewhere. But, you know, he goes from a last place team to a first place team.
14: And absolutely.
13: And that can get anybody excited. So it's an interesting time. And now we move forward with, I guess, the third chapter of the season. You go first half to the All-Star break to the trade deadline, and now the stretch run as the Braves look to continue to build this division lead. It starts tonight against the Miami Marlins. Ben Ingram sat down with Walt Weiss earlier today. Here's that conversation. It's the Walt Weiss Report.
0: Before the Braves take the field, we chat with Braves manager Walt Weiss for the latest on today's game. 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
15: It is time now for the Walt Weiss Report here on the Atlanta Braves Radio Network. Braves continue this homestand with the Marlins in town. The trade deadline yesterday, Walt. I know you've had a chance to meet all these new players that you got at the deadline. What are your thoughts on some of them?
16: Yeah, look, they all come in with great reputations. You know, Alex, he vets these guys pretty good. Anybody else that he's going to let in the building. So good guys, I think very functional pieces for our roster. Lane Thomas, very versatile outfielder, can defend, can run, hits left-handed pitching, and can hit right-handed pitching too. It allows us to do some things. You know, Dubon can move around a bunch, probably more so than he has the first 4 months of the season. And the two pitchers, I think Suter is a guy in the bullpen that can protect the rest of our pen because he's a multi-inning guy. He can get both sides out. He's very durable. And so he can be that guy, go multiple innings to maybe keep some of the other guys out of the action that night if we need that to happen. And a great pro, like I said, a very durable pitcher. And Mally is a guy that we feel like there's some more upside there with some different pitch mix and that type of thing. He's always had the good fastball that plays up. So he's shown he can pitch into the sixth inning and that type of thing. So we feel like the pieces are very functional for what we're doing here.
15: Yeah, very good. You just mentioned Dubon. Let me ask you a question that maybe you don't know the answer to yet. To get Kim back, you mentioned Thomas added. What does this look like at shortstop with Kim and Jarvis, and then where you play Dubon? How do you mix all those guys in?
16: Well, I look at it a lot like I have all year, really, and the entire roster like I have all year. I mean, you know, I look at the matchups. I look at the numbers. I dig pretty deep into those things. You know, anecdotally, I look at who's swinging well, who might need a day off by looking at their body language and the schedule day game after night. So there's a lot of moving pieces. Jarvis has earned some playing time right now. We know Dubon can go over there and play short. I put him over there recently against left-handed starters. And Kim, you know, it's a situation where we got to, you know, find him some reps out there and see what that looks like. The rehab assignments went better. And so, you know, obviously we still look at his track record and what he's done in this league before, and so you know, looking for opportunities for him. But I try to keep everybody involved, but at the same time I'm trying to play the best lineup that night to win a game.
15: Yeah, exactly. And is that how you view the catching position as well, where depending on matchups you could have Drake as a DH like you have been, and now that Murphy's back and kind of use him that same way?
16: Yeah, very similar. You know, we love Murph, his game calling and the way he can control the running game. I think those are strengths of his. So I don't know if it'll always be a strict, you know, left-right thing. You know, like I've used Drake in the past. I've usually DH Drake against the left-handed starters. And that will continue, you know, for the most part. But, you know, like tomorrow we got a right-handed starter in Yuri Perez, a big reverse splits guy. You know, there's a chance I catch Murphy tomorrow against the right. Yeah. Hander, and maybe play some of my right-handed bats, and that's what I mean. I dig into the numbers. I try to go as deep as I can to try to get the slightest advantage if there's one there. So a lot of moving pieces. We'll have a lot of different lineups, a lot of different looks, but the goal never changes, and that's to, you know, try to win the game every night.
15: Yeah, absolutely. Let me ask you one other really, I guess, kind of small question, but now with White and Mateo out, who do you like for speed off your bench in maybe extra innings or late in the game?
16: Well, you know, if Lane Thomas is not starting that day, he runs very well. He's above average runner. Kim runs well, and Kim is over there. If Dubon's not playing, Dubon's not a burner, but a very good base runner. Mm-hmm. So we still have some athleticism, some speed, maybe not the elite speed that we had in Mateo and Eli White. We don't have that, but we have guys that run well, you know, and run above average and are good athletes and good base runners.
15: Very good. One last question for you. Grant Holmes going tonight. Cleo originally scheduled pushback. Is he all good? Just a few extra days of rest for him?
16: Yeah, that trend continues where we're trying to give Chris extra days in between starts, and that seems to have worked well. We want to get him obviously all the way into October and feeling strong and all that stuff. So, you know, that's just a continuation of what we've been doing all year with Chris.
15: Yeah, absolutely. Perfect. Walt, as always, thanks so much for the visit. Enjoy the time, and we'll catch up with you after the game.
16: All right. Thank you, Ben.
15: You got it. This has been the Walt Weiss Report on the Atlanta Braves Radio Network.
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0: with you. Marlins and Braves game one of the three-game set coming your way. 7:15 first pitch across the street. When they get going, you'll get these lineups. For the Marlins, leading off is first baseman Kyle Stowers. Batting second, the designated hitter, Griffin Conine. Batting third and playing shortstop is Otto Lopez. Batting fourth, the right fielder, Owen Casey. Batting fifth in left field, Eribito Hernandez. Batting sixth in center field is Jacob Marcy. Batting seventh and playing third base is Leo Jimenez. Batting eighth and doing the catching is Joe Mack. And batting ninth playing second base is Javier Sanoja. And they'll be behind Ryan Gusto. For the Braves, leading off and doing the catching is Drake Baldwin. Batting second and playing right field is Ronald Acuna Jr. Batting third and playing first base is Matt Olson. Batting fourth and playing center field is Michael Harris II. Batting fifth, the second baseman, Ozzie Albies. Batting sixth and playing left field is Mike Yastrzemski. Batting seventh, the designated hitter, Dominic Smith. Batting eighth and playing third base is Austin Riley. And batting ninth, the shortstop, Jim Jarvis. And they'll be behind Grant Holmes. So we have all these new additions. Lane Thomas is coming in. Ha-Sung Kim is back. Sean Murphy is back. And basically, we have the same lineup as the Braves have had for the last couple of weeks or so. Not that surprising, because I think you're going to have a pretty strict rotation in left field with Yastrzemski and with Lane Thomas. One thing Walt did say earlier today is that he has been, and this is true, he's been more apt to run out a pinch hitter in a specific situation if he likes the matchup earlier. So it wouldn't surprise me if you see Lane Thomas come in for Yaz in the fifth or so, especially considering, you know, Lane's been an everyday starter. He's not going to be shocked by anything he sees from any of these pitchers.
1: Yes, pretty, looks pretty clear, right? You got Yaz in there against the righties. You got Lane Thomas, who you got in here mainly. One of the main reasons why is because he can hit good left-handed pitching. So, you know, the lines are drawn there, and we'll, you know, probably see a little bit of each of them in other situations, but looking pretty good out in left field. I know most of the year it's not looked good very good at all, Barrett, as our production out in left field. Among the worst in baseball. Mm-hmm. So, yeah, we'll see what Lane Thomas can do when he does get in the lineup.
0: For these Marlins, the guy to look out for is Otto Lopez. 9 homers, 51 RBI, 23 stolen bases. This guy can do a lot of damage in a lot of different ways. But one thing for that's surprising for these Marlins, Jacob Marcy was supposed to be one of their bigger bats. He's batting 197 with 6 homers and 28 RBI. Now, he has 19 stolen bases, but this Marlins team has been very Jekyll and Hyde, and we've seen them, what they can do when they go on these runs. They were phenomenal in June. Kyle Stowers was a big part of this, but one of the players in that run of success was Liam Hicks, and he's no longer there. He got traded to Tampa Bay. So a little bit of a different look for this Marlins team than from the last time we saw them about a month or so ago.
1: Yeah, look, the Nationals had some big bats in that lineup, so this one doesn't look as threatening to our pitching, you know, coming into this series, coming out of that National Series. You don't look at this lineup, Barrett, and see many guys that you're expecting to do a whole lot of damage.
0: No, but they run. That's the biggest thing, is they run. And so when they get on the base paths, you're going to have a lot of pressure on Drake Baldwin. I wouldn't be surprised if you see Sean Murphy tomorrow and the next day as the starting catcher, with Drake potentially being the designated hitter. But this team can run. That's the one thing you need to watch out for.
1: Can't steal first, though.
0: That is correct. Not the last time I checked, that is against the rules. So you will not be seeing that, but you will be seeing them steal second base. I guarantee you they will try to do that. We'll take a break. When we come back, you'll hear from Braves general manager Alex Anthopoulos. The Braves and Marlins, they're on deck, and it's brought to you by TimberTech Decking and Railing. 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
11: 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So, of course, the trade deadline was yesterday. Alex Anthopoulos was on a press conference, a Zoom call yesterday. He was also on the flagship of the Braves Radio Network, 680 The Fan, this morning on the locker room. And he talked a little bit about the evaluation of the deadline and specifically the pitching.
12: We made the team better. I mean, in my opinion, we made the team better. We added, it may not be the moves that someone wanted or expected and so on, but we're in a very good spot, and I expect us to continue to play well. And we're playing really well out of the break. I mean, even out of the break, small sample, of course, but we're second in the NL behind the Cubs in terms of rotation ERA.
11: And Alex was also asked a little bit about the farm system. I think one thing that's been sort of obvious throughout the course of the last year is that the players, the prospects in the farm system have been slowly but surely climbing up those rankings, which means they're coveted. Here is Alex on if anybody was off limits to trade.
12: There's always a price. Everyone's available at the right price. It's all about the total dollars. Was there anyone who was absolutely untradeable? No. Was there one player we expressed to teams it would be very challenging? Yes. I'm not going to say who. It's not fair to everybody else.
11: So you can try to take your pick there. But the last thing, and this is one thing that I think has frustrated Braves country more than anything else, is that there was the report that the Braves were tied to Jacob DeGrom, but then DeGrom invoked his no trade clause. Here is Alex on that specific report.
12: Yeah, I saw that stuff. I saw those reports. You guys want to have a good interview, and I'd like to give you guys a good interview, but there's certain things I got to give you GM speak. It's just very difficult for me to talk about other players on other teams, you know, and that's probably as far as I can go with it. I wish I could give you more detail.
11: Now, I know some folks were upset that Alex wasn't pressed on that. That's all he can say. I mean, he's not going to sit there and throw GMs under the bus. He'll get fined. He's not going to talk about players that he didn't get. He'll get fined. But I think though, if the DeGrom thing is true, Buck, the one thing that really bothers me, not bothers me, but I think the perception, you can start connecting some dots. Braves country can connect some dots and assume or come to a conclusion. It might not be the conclusion, but a conclusion that maybe Jacob DeGrom wasn't approached about waiving that no trade clause until later and there wasn't a backup plan. I'm not saying that happened, but it does, you know, without the knowledge, without being able to hear actual facts, I understand why Braves country would be frustrated with that.
13: DeGrom would make $37 million in 2027. Texas with no state tax, Georgia has that. And so the report, if it's true that he turned down an opportunity because of that, well, I think, you know, most people want to hang on to their money pretty good.
11: Yes,
13: they understand
11: do.
13: What he was thinking.
11: Yes, people do like money. That is accurate. But that, I think, when that report surfaced, that didn't help Braves country when all was said and done.
13: It'd be nice to know these things going in.
11: It would be. It would be. And but again, I mean, Alex can't answer those questions. Like he like legally can't according to the rules of the game. So,
13: and I like what you said too about this farm system has really improved. Last year's draft, the last couple of drafts have been looking a lot better here. We didn't give away any of our top prospects here.
11: Mm-mm, no.
13: None of them. So Caminiti, Hartman, Richie, Murphy, Fuentes, those shortstops we took in the draft last year all remain in the Braves organization, which is a good thing.
11: And a lot of those guys just got promoted. I saw that John Heel, Eric Hartman, Caminiti and some other guys got moved from Rome to Columbus today. And a lot of that is the influx of players who you just signed coming into the lower levels of the minor league system. But all those guys are still around. I would love to know the one player that Alex was referring to. We can all kind of take some guesses. We can't take them here because I don't think they would like that all that much. But the farm system is in good shape. And with Didier Fuentes kind of being the guy that came into his own this year from that farm system, you kind of look at him and say, okay, could he be a guy in the postseason? He's already gone through a lot of different steps in terms of his ascension into the major leagues. Could he be a guy that is more of an impactful player this postseason,
13: he's
11: knowing that
13: like
11: we
13: it.
11: Don't have, you know, a number two or a number three that
13: he
11: really knocks your socks
13: like
11: off.
13: It. Yeah. High leverage situations out of the bullpen, he's been able to handle that. You know, he's a guy, the future is in the rotation, so there's an alternative there looking forward. I want to know, though, I heard about a few years ago, Anthopoulos said just a couple years ago, there was an elite starter that they could have gotten their hands on, but they would have had to have given up Drake Baldwin mm-hmm. to get him in here.
11: Yep.
13: Boy, I'm glad they didn't do that deal.
11: I am glad they didn't either, and I'm sure that Alex will talk about that a couple years down the road, whoever that player is. When that player is retired, he can. Just like he told us a couple weeks ago that in 2021, because all these other GMs have retired, he was able to tell us that Kyle Schwarber was almost an Atlanta Brave in 2021 at the trade deadline. So I will be fascinated to hear who that player is if and when Alex finally divulges that information. But this is our team we got now, so we might as well roll with them. Grant Holmes will be on the mound today. We'll talk about him. We'll talk about Ryan Gusto. The pitching matchup is coming up next. 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
11: Welcome back to the Ford Leadoff Show. Barrett Salee and Buck Ballew with you. Chris is still out on vacation. Yes, he actually took a vacation for the first time in a decade. So Chris will be out for a couple more days. Buck Ballew in today and tomorrow. Ryan Gusto will be on the mound for the Marlins tonight. Grant Holmes will be on the mound for the Braves. Let's break it down.
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11: Ryan Gusto, 27 years old, 6'4", 232, out of Florida Southwestern State Junior College. He was a 19th round pick in 2014. Has not had a good season, 0-2, a 5.31 ERA, 13 walks, 34 strikeouts, a 1.44 whip, and a 2.70 opponent batting average. Last time out, 5 innings, 9 hits, 6 earned runs, 2 walks, and 3 strikeouts. He's bounced between the bullpen and the rotation this year. The 5 innings that he went last time out against the Phillies, that was his longest outing of the season. So he will, you might see a lot of the Marlins bullpen guys coming out of that door today. Four-seamer, changeup, sinker, cutter, sweeper, slider, got a lot in the arsenal and a mid-90s fastball.
13: Yes. 7 pitches he's going to mix in there. Second year in the big leagues. And going to be facing a pretty good lineup. You know, the thing that stands out about this guy, secondary, the off-speed pitches, he's prone to giving up a lot of hard contact, especially when he's pitching behind in the count. So keep an eye on that.
11: Yeah, 368 opponents are hitting against his sinker. You mentioned hard hit percentage. Bottom 8th percentile in Major League Baseball in hard hit percentage. Bottom 13th percentile in whiff percentage. Buck, I went to Auburn. You went to Georgia. You know, we have those SEC educations. But I know bottom 8th percentile and bottom 13th percentile, that's not where you want to be. if you want to be successful.
13: Braves have not seen him much. Six at bats, the most of any player on this Braves team against this guy.
11: Yep,
13: Olson. He's got a cool last name, though.
11: He does. He's got that gusto. There's no doubt. Ozzy and Matt Olson have taken him deep in their careers, and Matt Olson seems to be taking everybody deep over the last week or so. Hopefully that continues today. Grant Holmes going for the Braves, 6-4, a 3.88 ERA, 45 walks, 87 strikeouts, a 1.36 whip, and a 2.42 opponent batting average. Last time out, 4 2/3, 5 hits, 3 earned runs, 2 walks, and 4 strikeouts in a no decision against the Nationals. He only threw 69 pitches in that game, and he was not terribly happy about being taken out that early in his outing. So you might see an angry Grant Holmes, and an angry Grant Holmes typically is a good Grant Holmes. He has not been walking people lately. That's been the problem for Grant. When he gets in trouble, he issues those free passes. He hasn't been doing that the last month or so.
13: Let me make an educated guess and say, tell Braves country that Grant Holmes will give us about 5 innings tonight.
11: Okay.
13: And give us an opportunity to win the game. He's been in 21 games, started 20. Braves record 14-7 when he is pitching for the Atlanta Braves. I like that number there, 14-7.
11: Yeah, he'll keep you in a game. Now, at least now he would. There have been some times this year where it's been a little bit of a rocky road, but Grant Holmes, like we talked about before the trade deadline, and now it's the case for the next 2 months. All these guys in the starting rotation, they're auditioning for the part of postseason starting pitcher, because unless something crazy happens, the Braves will likely be there in October. You got to find out who that number two, you got to find out who that number three is. And Grant Holmes going to be auditioning just like a lot of these guys over the course of the next couple of months. And this is another time where he gets to show his stuff and show that maybe that control is back and that he can go longer in game. So it'll be fun to watch Grant tonight. Beautiful day outside. Big crowd developing inside the Battery, Atlanta. Let's get a check of our weather from the Fox 5 Storm Team and Jonathan Stacey.
0: I'm Fox 5 Storm Team meteorologist Jonathan Stacey on the Braves Radio Network with your Atlanta Braves game day forecast. It's spent partly to mostly cloudy skies with the potential for an intermittent clap of thunder as a storm rolls by, but generally conditions should be dry through the remainder of the evening. Temperatures will fall through the 80s into the high 70s by the time the game comes to an end. 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
11: Thank you very much, Jonathan. We'll get to a break. When we come back, you'll get our keys to the game. 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
11: 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Buck, this is a dangerous Marlins team in a variety of different ways, but one of the reasons they are so dangerous is when they get on base, they get moving on base. They are second in Major League Baseball in stolen bases with 124. They're led by Otto Lopez, but a lot of these other guys are fast. Jacob Marcy can steal you some bases. Heriberto Hernandez can do the same. Javier Sanoja can as well. So don't let them run. Pay attention to them, because last time they were here, there was an instance where there were four or five stolen bases over like a four innings spread, which was, I mean, it got to a point where if Marcy got on first or Otto Lopez got on first, you might as well just tell him to go to second, because he was going to go to second very soon. So keep them from running. Pay attention. Need Drake to come up big. Need Grant to hold people on because this team can they can move and scoot.
13: Yeah, and just keep him off the base.
11: That would help too, yes.
13: Yeah, sit him down a little bit. So expecting Grant Holmes to go out there and be good again tonight and, try to slow down that run game a little bit. I'm going to look at us. I'm looking at these left-handed sticks in this lineup against Gusto. We got Olsen and Yaz really swinging big bats right now. I'm looking for them to do some damage tonight. Another getting this Marlins bullpen. They've been thinned out and not very good right now, not very reliable. So get this Gusto guy out of there. Let's get into that bullpen and score some runs.
11: Yeah, and like we said, Gusto, five innings is his season high, and he's only done that once in terms of innings pitched. He's bounced between the starting rotation and the bullpen. That five-inning outing was last time against the Phillies. But game one, you always want to get into an opponent's bullpen because it can drastically change the entire landscape of a series. And yeah, it would be great to see Matt Olson continue. And Yaz is one of those guys, you know, he's done this at times this season. When he gets on a little bit of a heater, that confidence is palpable. And you know, like he's on a little bit of one right now. Hit that home run on Sunday. Also had a sack fly, getting on base. So yeah, let's see if Yaz can stay hot out there in left field. We'll take a break, our final break. When we come back, we'll cash in on our baseball action with Prize Picks. We'll do our Prize Picks coming up after the break. 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
11: 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Buck, the offense has been solid. Most home runs in Major League Baseball since the All-Star break, one more than the Washington Nationals. I'm going to go with Ryan Gusto, more than 2.5 earned runs allowed. Now, the kicker here is that he's probably not going to be in the game very long because he just doesn't stay in games very long, whether he's good or not. That's just how he operates, but more than 2.5 earned runs allowed. And then I'm going to go deep with Matt Olson. Matt Olson, more than two and a half hits, runs, and RBI. Let's go ahead and get a two-run home run out of the way in the first inning. There's my hit. There's my run. There's two RBI. Bam. We're done. Ryan Gusto hits his mark as well. In the first inning, my Prize Picks are completely finished. That pays 4.25x, incidentally.
13: You're a winner.
11: It's just that easy. It's just like, I don't see why everybody else doesn't do it. You can go to Prize Picks and you can do this too, and it's that easy.
13: Especially against the Marlins. Last 6 years, we're 79-33 against these guys. 71% winning percentage, 5-2 against them this season.
11: Yeah, and it's a good Marlins team this year.
13: We own them.
11: It's a good Marlins. This is not the Marlins team from the past when they're a complete pushover. They're 58-55. They're in the wild card race. They had the best month of June of all teams in Major League Baseball, and they're pesky. And that's the thing. When you look at the ups and downs of a Major League Baseball team, speed never takes a night off. Speed never takes a night off. And this team, once they get on base, they will rattle you. So, again, yeah.
13: They got to be tired of losing to us, though.
11: You know what? They were tired of losing to a lot of teams.
13: We got a good vibe going on in the clubhouse here. I know a lot of the Braves fans are a little frustrated with the trade deadline situation, but going off that sweep of the Nats, we've won 5 in a row, 12-5 in the second half. We own these guys. Looking forward to this homestand. Continuing to be a lot of fun.
11: Yeah, being in that clubhouse today, you know, I know fans are upset, but fans and players have completely different mindsets. It's almost like they didn't even know the trade deadline existed. They, you know, Lane Thomas walked in. You know, they helped them, helped introduce him to a bunch of different people. Brent Suter walked in. He knew a lot of these guys. Dom Smith had played with a lot, both of those guys in the past. So, look, it's different for players than it is for fans. It's almost like an afterthought. You just see new faces show up and you introduce them to their new teammates. You show them where everything is in the clubhouse and you move on and you start playing baseball games. So another part of the season, the third sort of segment of the season starts tonight. Before we wrap things up, let's pause 10 seconds for station identification on the Atlanta Braves Radio Network.
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11: Like you said, Buck, 12-5 since the break, 22 games over 500, 8-game lead in the NL East. This next 2 months, to me, it's all about setting yourself up for what you will look like in October. And Domino and I talked about this on the podcast this morning. I'm going to reserve judgment on everything that happened yesterday until the end of the season, because things will look way different in late September and October.
13: Yeah, and I'm just determined we get Chris Sale to the postseason this year.
11: That's so necessary.
13: Last two years, hadn't been able to get him there.
11: Yeah, I remember he had that back injury and was scratched in that series
13: with
11: against
13: no clear
11: San Diego.
13: Number two starter either. He had to put heading to the postseason. We got to have Chris Sale at the end of the year at the top of his game.
11: Yeah, that was AJ Smith-Shawver that came in. All right, for all of us here at the Braves Radio Network, and that includes Cullen Madden, a laser-focused Joe Virgin behind the glass. He's Buck Ballew. I'm Barrett Salee. Game one between the Braves and the Marlins coming your way next.
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25: 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Tonight, the homestand continues at Truist Park as the Miami Marlins come to Atlanta for an NL East Division Series with your Braves. 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
24: Good evening, everybody, and welcome into Atlanta Braves baseball. Tonight from Truist Park in Atlanta, Georgia, it's game one in a series of three between the Braves and the Marlins. On the mound for the Braves tonight, right-hander Grant Holmes, and he'll be opposed by fellow right-hander Ryan Gusto. It's great to have you with us tonight alongside Darren O'Day and our producer-engineer Jonathan Chadwick. Ben Ingram here with you. And these Braves come in really hot here lately, Darren. They've won five straight. They win tonight. That would match their longest winning streak of the entire season. Coming at a pretty good time, too, isn't it?
26: Yeah, it certainly is. Yeah, getting that momentum here late in the season as you start to look towards the playoffs, and now you start paying attention to how many games back your division rival Phillies are, and the Braves just keep putting distance on them. That sweep of the Nats was very impressive to me. One of the best offenses in the league. Braves only gave up 11 runs in that series. That tells you they were pitching really well.
24: Yeah, really well pitched. Now the Braves coming out of the trade deadline yesterday. And, of course, lots of varying opinions about that, but some new players down there. I'm sure a lot of getting to know you for some of the guys who are already here in the clubhouse.
26: Yeah, it certainly is a big day. You know, it could have been a bigger day, but you got some new players, some guys that are really going to complement this roster pretty well. Some complimentary guys. You got a right-handed left-handed smasher, Lane Thomas, which is a guy that the Braves have been linked to for years now. So finally got him here in a Braves uniform and a couple pitchers to round out the pitching staff. I'm excited to see what these guys can do. I'm certain they're fitting in very well. This is a special clubhouse, a very easy one to jump into pretty quickly.
3: Yeah, great place for those guys to land. Also, the Braves get healthier. They reinstate Sean Murphy, so he's back. Also, Ha-Sung Kim is back from the injured list. So you're hoping all this comes along at the perfect time, because you look at it now, Darren, there are 50 games left to be played, 49 after tonight, and really is go time to throttle down the rest of the way, isn't it?
26: Yeah, you're absolutely right. You know, every game counts, as it has all season, but this is crunch time. And it's nice to have Murphy and Kim back. Right now you have some proven options. You have a really good thrower in Sean Murphy, and we're hoping he's going to hit. But even if not, you know he's a great defensive catcher. And then the new guys, we're going to see what they can do and see how Walt Weiss wants to mix and match these guys depending on the matchups.
3: And historically, you're taking on a team that you've always played very well against in this ballpark. Braves have done a really nice job versus the Marlins. We'll touch more on that once we dive into the game. When we come back, I'll introduce you to the starting nine for both teams. And right after that, we'll get to the first pitch. Braves and Marlins coming up tonight on the Atlanta Braves Radio Network.
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3: Back at the ballpark, Braves continue this homestand, welcoming in the Miami Marlins for game one of this series. These Marlins have been a weird team lately. They have won three in a row and six of their last seven. And time now for the starting lineups, powered by Georgia Power, the official electric energy partner of the Atlanta Braves. The Marlins are managed by Clayton McCullough. Like I mentioned, they've won three straight. They're three games over 500 at 58-55. They're in third place in the East, 9.5 games back of the Braves. And they'll lead it off tonight with their first baseman, Kyle Stowers. Batting second, the designated hitter, Griffin Codine. Hitting third, shortstop, Otto Lopez. Batting cleanup, right fielder, Owen Casey. He'll be followed by the left fielder, Eduardo Hernandez, batting fifth. Hitting sixth, center fielder, Jacob Marcy. Batting seventh, third baseman, Leo Jimenez. Hitting eighth, catcher, Joe Mack. batting ninth, second baseman Javier Sanoja. And on the mound for the Marlins, it'll be the right-hander Ryan Gusto. He is 0-2 with a 5.31 ERA. So again for Miami, Stowers, Conine, Lopez, Casey, Hernandez, Marcy, Jimenez, Mack, Sanoja, and Gusto on the mound. Those are the Marlins. Now for Walt Weiss's Braves, Braves have won five straight. They have a record of 67-45 of the Braves in first place in the East with a 7.5-game lead on the Phillies. This will be game number 113 of the season, 49 left to be played, and the Braves will lead it off with their catcher, Drake Baldwin. Batting second, right fielder, Ronald Acuna. Hitting third, first baseman, Matt Olson, and batting cleanup, center fielder, Michael Harris. Batting fifth, second baseman, Ozzie Albies. Hitting sixth, left fielder, Mike Yastrzemski. Batting seventh, the DH, Dominic Smith. Hitting eighth, third baseman, Austin Riley. Batting ninth, shortstop, Jim Jarvis. And on the mound for the Braves, right-hander Grant Holmes. Grant is 6-4 with a 3.88 ERA, and the Braves have won each of his last five starts. So again for the Braves, it's Baldwin, Acuna, Olson, Harris, Albies, Yastrzemski, Smith, Riley, Jarvis, and Holmes on the mound. It's great to be with you tonight. Baseball right around the corner. Braves and the Marlins coming up on the Atlanta Braves Radio Network.
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3: It's a nice night here in Atlanta, Georgia. Braves and the Marlins in game one of this series. Had some rain earlier this afternoon, maybe about 12:30, 1 o'clock here in Atlanta, but that's moved on out of here. And a nice night tonight for the Braves and the Marlins. 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So taking on the Marlins for the first time since May. Been a while since we've seen them. Braves have gone 5-2 versus the Marlins this year. And Darren, since we opened up this ballpark in 2017, The Braves have gone 55-23 against these guys. They have taken care of business versus Miami.
26: Yeah, that's utter domination, Ben. Those fish don't like being too far from the ocean. And that shows up here in Atlanta.
3: It does. Hopefully it shows up again over these next three games, as the Braves would love to keep their winning ways rolling right along. They have won five straight and looking for number six, which would match their longest winning streak of the year. Braves down in the first base dugout, wearing the white uniforms tonight, white tops, white pants, red letter, red numerals, outlined in navy, Braves across the chest on top of the tomahawk. Meanwhile, the visitors from Miami wearing the traveling grays, tops and pants, black lettering, black numerals, outlined in Miami red, actually Miami blue, they call it, and Cayenne red. Those are the official colors of the Marlins, whatever that is. Miami across the chest of their gray uniforms in cursive. Behind the plate calling balls and strikes is Tyler Jones. First base umpire is Clint Bondrak. Second base umpire is Adam Hamery. And the third base umpire is Todd Titchener. Folks, cash in on the baseball action with Prize Picks, the official daily fantasy sports partner of the Atlanta Braves. 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Braves have taken the field. Here's the leather out there for Atlanta. At first base, Matt Olson. At second base, Ozzie Albies. Jim Jarvis, the rookie shortstop, and Austin Riley over at third. In the outfield, Mike Yastrzemski loosening his arm in left field. Michael Harris on patrol in center field. Ronald Acuna out there in the shadow of the chop house. He's in right field. Drake Baldwin is the catcher, and on the mound, the 30-year-old right-hander Grant Holmes. Grant, 6 feet tall, 230 pounds out of Conway, South Carolina. And the Braves have been doing a lot of winning with him on the mound lately. This season, he's 6-4 with a 3.88 ERA, and tonight will be his 21st start of the season. Last time we saw him, had a bit of an issue with the long ball. That was on the 30th versus the Nationals. Couldn't get through the fifth inning. Couple of walks bumped him out of the game as he went 4 2/3 of an inning. Gave up three home runs, but got a no decision in a game the Braves won. So I think that's the ultimate statistic here lately, Darren. The Braves have won his last five starts. So you're hoping that he can push a little bit deeper into the game, but the good news is they're winning with him out there.
26: Yeah, you'd love to see him go a little deeper in the game. Been throwing really well his last seven starts, seven games, and still averaging less than five innings pitched. So you'd love to see Grant conquer his struggles second time through the lineup and give Walt Weiss a reason to leave him in the game through the sixth and the seventh.
3: And his last five starts, he's gone 2-0 with a 3.65 ERA. And he has faced Miami once this season. That was way back in April. Braves lost that game 10-4. Right-hander in his third season in the big leagues, about to make his 70th major league appearance. He'll face Kyle Stowers, Griffin Conine, and Otto Lopez here in the top of the first inning. Climbing in the left-handed batter, Stowers. Right-hander Holmes is ready. And now for the ball game. First pitch is hammered, foul, and hits the number three on Dale Murphy's retired sign down there. That hit the facade of the third deck. And an 0-1 count on Kyle Stowers. So he was sitting on that first pitch cutter, I'd say. Time called as Stowers backs out of there. Time of the first pitch, 7:16 Eastern, 6:16 Central, and 80 degrees here in Atlanta. 0-1 pitch. Stowers swings and misses at a changeup. The time of the first pitch brought to you by Schumann Farms. 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Very light breeze through the flags in right center field. Here's the 0-2 pitch on the way to Stowers. And he blows it by him. Swung on and missed. Strikeout number one for Holmes. And that's our Gas South bringing the heat strikeout. Just like Grant Holmes, Gas South is bringing the heat with no deposits, no hidden fees, and simple natural gas rates.
26: Impressive sequence there from Holmes. Did not want to show Stowers a fastball. That's what appeared to me. First pitch cutter, then back-to-back changeups for swings and misses. Nicely done.
3: One down for Conine. Griffin Conine swings and fouls one into the gear of Drake Baldwin. Nothing in one. Like I mentioned, for Holmes, in his third season in the big leagues, a career record of 12-14. And altogether making his fifth career start versus Miami, 1-0 against them in his career. Here's the 0-1 pitch. Conine takes a ball low. And for Grant, we'll be watching that slider and fastball, but that's hardly all he throws, isn't it?
26: Yeah, he's got a lot of pitches. And the one pitch that I've noticed a big change in Grant is his cutter. He's been using it a lot more.
3: 1-1 pitch. And he bounced a pitch up there. That was a changeup. 2-1.
26: Yeah. using it a lot more, 10% more, and also throwing it in the zone quite a bit more, 24% more strikes with that cutter. So that seems like it's the pitch that's helping him to limit the walks here lately over his last seven starts.
3: 2-1, swung on, missed. That was a curveball, 2-2.
26: And I like that, just a little wrinkle. The cutter, you know, it's still firm, 92, 93, but a little horizontal wiggle at the end, trying to stay away from the damage on his four-seamer.
3: That was going to be my next question to you. Here's a 2-2 pitch. And Konine, a check swing, they appeal. Strike three, curveball got him. So back-to-back strikeouts of Stowers and Konine. My question was going to be, if he's throwing more cutters, what is he throwing fewer of? And I'm guessing it's that fastball?
26: Yeah, it's the fastball. He actually has a higher average on his cutter than his fastball, but the fastball is getting crushed. 7 home runs on that pitch. And really, if you're talking about Grant Holmes pitching, it's just how is he going to get to that slider with 2 strikes without having to show the batter that 3 or 4 times previously?
3: Now facing Otto Lopez. Lopez takes a called strike.